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1: With SRN News, I'm Keith Peters in Washington. The U.S. military said Tuesday that it carried out strikes on Iran following the crash of an Army helicopter near the Strait of Hormuz that President Trump blamed on the Islamic Republic. U.S. Central Command said on social media that the strikes would be a proportional response to unjustified Iranian aggression. Iranian state media reported that explosions were heard on Keshem Island in the Strait of Hormuz. A bill to provide nearly $70 billion for immigration enforcement narrowly passed the House on Tuesday and now goes to President Trump for his signature, fueling the administration's deportation agenda for the remainder of his time in the White House. Republicans used their majority to get the bill over the finish line, funding a pair of Homeland Security agencies through the next 3 years. More details at SRNNews.com.
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2: With SRN News, I'm Keith Peters in Washington. House Republicans on Tuesday passed a package to fund Immigration and Customs Enforcement and the Border Patrol, marking a victory for President Trump and GOP leaders. House Majority Leader Steve Scalise before the vote.
3: This is a piece that Democrats have said they don't want to fund because they want open borders. They have made it crystal clear, the Democrat Party in Washington, that they want to go back to open borders, and we're not going to do that. We need to fully fund this department, especially at a time of heightened security threats.
2: The nearly $70 billion budget reconciliation package that had stalled in the Senate for weeks narrowly passed the lower chamber by a vote of 214 to 212. On Wall Street, the Dow up by 86 points today. This is SRN News.
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0: Seek Edward Loveless. Stop. Now. 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And go be the man you're supposed to be, which is a guy who's productive and prosperous and is worthy of the hand of a good woman and becomes a great dad someday. And go be that guy. Don't be some guy who's looking for the next win. That's such a pitiful statement. Oh, you can do this. I promise you can do it, and we'll help you. 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But you're not bankrupt. $30,000 is not enough to file bankruptcy on. 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They'll set up a plan, do it all. But they will not set it up for you if you have symptoms of addiction, because they know that you're not going to follow through. You can't do a plan when you're continually going back and losing money every night. Can't get out of a hole while you're digging out the bottom.
1: Oh, no, you can't.
0: So, guys, just to recap a minute and set Phillip's case aside for a second, the fastest growing addiction in America that is destroying more households than anything else is online porn. It has gotten completely out of control. It generates more revenue than 100% of the professional sports put together, including NASCAR. Baseball, football, soccer, basketball, NBA, MLB, every single sport, billions and billions of dollars of sports added up, don't keep up with the porn industry in America. And the number of people who are losing their families and losing their lives to it is astronomical. The second fastest growing right now, gambling. And the reason it's the fastest growing is online accessibility on both of those, porn and gambling. By far the fastest. And sports betting among young men in their 20s, it's destroying them. 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
5: With SRN News, I'm Keith Peters in Washington. The United States is responding after President Trump says Iran shot down an American Apache helicopter. Willie Nelson reports from the White House.
6: The United States has launched strikes against Iranian targets after President Trump said Iran shot down an American Apache helicopter near the Strait of Hormuz. U.S. Central Command describes the operation as a self-defense response. President Trump says both pilots are safe. The strikes come as the White House weighs its next steps toward Iran, following what the president described earlier as progress in ongoing negotiations. Willie Nelson, The White House.
5: On Wall Street, the Dow up by 86 points, the NASDAQ dropped 250, the S&P lower by 19. This is SRN News.
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13: 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I'm old enough to be his grandfather. Will he be embarrassed to acknowledge me as his dad? I think the most important thing we can do is let them know that they're safe, that they're valued and cared for and loved, and that they're important.
14: 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And it's coming from a dad that didn't expect to become a dad, and I feel very proud to be his son.
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2: With SRN News, I'm Jason Walker. United States carrying out strikes on Iran following the crash of that Army Apache chopper off the coast of Oman. President Trump blaming Iran for downing the aircraft, calling it unjustified aggression. Helicopter crew was safely rescued. House Republicans approving that $70 billion measure to fund immigration enforcement agencies. That for the next 3 years. Measure now goes to the White House for the president's signature. Democratic leader Hakeem Jeffries, though, he's not happy. He says money would further fund, quote, Trump's violent mass deportation machine. Another Tuesday, another primary. Voters have gone to the polls across Maine, Nevada, South Carolina, and North Dakota. And this is SRN News.
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0: We had a chance to connect remotely with President Rodrigo Paz. He and I spoke as protests continued to snarl the country, and blockades across Bolivia led to shortages of food and gas and medical supplies. 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I'm David Gura, and I spoke with Bolivia's President Rodrigo Paz after a recent reporting trip to the country. 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

0: Gunderson.
1: And welcome to the Tuesday. It is the Tuesday, June the 9th edition of the Best Stocks Now show with professional money manager Bill Gunderson in my 27th year here behind the mic and sitting at the trading desk. And it looks like that big Friday sell-off continues to fade into the sunset. We're leaving it in the rearview mirror as we get another rally here today going on. So far, the Dow is up 378. That puts it at 51,164. Barry, check that. See if that's a new all-time high today. The S&P is up 52 to 74.57. While you're at it, check that, too. See if that's a new high. The NASDAQ is up 174. It was up a little bit more. But still, the chip stocks that sold off so viciously last Friday, the second day of a rebound. But it doesn't look as good underneath the surface as it does on the surface. Sometimes, you know, you got to get into the individual stocks. I'll be very busy on sending out messages today to all the subscribers and clients today. The NASDAQ up 174, 26,098. Gold going nowhere, threatening to break down below 4,000. Really, it's at 43.35 right now. There's still a lot of questions, obviously, in the Middle East. And oil, last time I looked, was down a little bit, down to in the 91 area. So welcome to today's Best Stocks Now show with professional money manager Bill Gunderson. And I'm here with Barry Keit, chartered financial analyst, certified financial planner. And about 8 o'clock last night, I'm still visiting New York City, Barry, and everything came to a, well, as the sun went down, all the buildings switched on their blue and orange, and everybody, the streets were basically empty, the streets of New York, which that's pretty unusual. I didn't hear any horns honking or, you know, people yelling at each other as the Knicks tipped off. Against the Spurs. I watched it on a big screen. It was interesting. It was a good game. I thought when the Knicks kind of made that big run right before halftime, took the lead by 7 points, I go, oh, man, they've got the momentum. And like the stock market, basketball is probably the penultimate momentum sport, okay? Football is very much a momentum sport too, but basketball, man, the momentum can shift in just a matter of seconds. And I saw some outstanding performances last night. The guy on the Knicks, he's incredible.
2: Brunson.
1: Brunson is incredible. Yeah. And the center, obviously, on San Antonio. And then there was another guy on San Antonio last night that was just lights out. Castle was lights out. He won the game single-handedly, from where I sat, anyways. So it was interesting to see.
2: just all the faces. I mean, all the different people around the court. Obviously, you had the president there. It was just a
1: Yeah, and I'm looking at guys and trying to figure out who they are. I remembered, oh, yeah, that's Rahm Emanuel. And then one of the basketball players rammed into a guy on the front row. It was Michael Bloomberg. Did you see Bloomberg?
2: No, I didn't see that. Oh, my. Wow, okay. Yeah. I'll have to go back
1: Took
2: and check
1: him out,
2: that out,
1: man. His chair collapsed and everything. But he's okay. He got up. I don't think he likes Trump. And I'm sure that the New York Times will blame the loss of the Knicks on Trump somehow. That would be the headline. Knicks lose because of Trump. But anyways, it was interesting to watch, actually, a city that is involved. And it's been since 1999 since they've made it to the finals, and now they go back to San Antonio with a 2-1 lead. I would just say this, San Antonio's back in it, Barry.
2: Oh, yeah. I mean, that with that center, old Wimby, that guy, I mean, he's shooting threes, and he's seven foot something,
1: word.
2: Right?
1: And, I mean, I've never seen a 7 foot. I mean, Jabbar, he did the skyhook.
2: Right.
1: But he never shot threes. And this guy is an amazing athlete. And he's young, okay?
2: He can dribble. He dribbles a soccer ball pretty well too. He's French, and so like some of the stuff I've seen him do with his soccer ball, I think is actually more amazing.
1: Does he play for the French national soccer team? Will he be in the World Cup? He should be the goalie who could kick it over his head,
2: no doubt.
1: Well, anyway, we're going to get the IPO is set for Friday. Guess what's going on Friday? The SpaceX IPO.
2: To the moon.
1: Fly me to the moon. What color will the buildings be lit up here in New York City on Friday? We're not too far where I'm staying, the SpaceX over at the NASDAQ, I suppose, because it's a four. I don't know. It's SPCX. That's the symbol that it's assigned right now. I would imagine it's going public on the NASDAQ. And I would imagine that Elon will be in town for that. There's always somebody in town. The other night I'm walking along and here comes this detail of these big cars, you know, and security, and out walks the governor. I told you about that, Hochul.
2: Yeah.
1: And the other day I'm walking through Times Square, and there's some secret event going on. People are just starting to throng the place, and the guy tells us, oh, it's just a protest. And I learned later on that it was Madonna doing a live concert to launch some new brand. I missed that. That would have been interesting to see. It's a city like no other. It really is. I mean... One of the great, if you like to go out to dinner, Barry, there is no better place than New York City because there's three restaurants on every block.
2: Right.
1: Nobody cooks. I don't smell anybody, any apartments cooking at night. Retail sales stayed resilient in May as consumers stretched. And how do you stretch? How does a consumer stretch?
2: Ah,
1: the old Amex card, yeah. The old Discover card, the Visa, the MasterCard, and consumer sales stayed resilient for the eighth consecutive month in May, according to CNBC. Total retail sales, excluding automobile dealers and gasoline stations, yeah. I don't really count gasoline stations as retail sales, were up 0.4 seasonally adjusted month over month and up 7.2% year over year. That's pretty good. 7.2% increase in retail sales year over year. I think that's excellent. And once again, as we look for signs of a recession, which they're predicting almost daily here on Wall Street, you know, we're seeing no signs of it here on Main Street anyway, as we look at, you know, the initial jobless claims, which come out every Thursday.
2: Well, in the jobs report.
1: Look at the retail. Yeah.
2: Yeah. Well, the jobs report last week, I mean, you had you actually had a 4% increase in wages, which is tracking, you know, ahead of inflation, even though inflation's a little too high. But it's still, you know, wages are still tracking ahead. So it doesn't, you know, combine that with. You know, some of the tax refunds that folks got, that more from the big beautiful bill this year, and put those together, and you got retail sales tracking 7%. You know, 7% per year.
1: Which yeah, that's is a really good, really
2: pretty
1: good.
2: Solid number. Yeah,
1: I haven't seen any tariff rebates yet. Have you gotten a tariff rebate check in the mail recently?
2: I have not, but I did
1: for
2: see
1: all the HO train locomotives I bought last year.
2: I saw Costco is working on, I guess they're working on figuring out a way to potentially give it. I mean, I've bought plenty of stuff at Costco, so I feel like if I do get any kind of check back, it'll probably be from Costco first, maybe. I don't know.
1: And it'll go towards your membership, which is up. Every time I go in there, my membership is up, and a $40 purchase is $290. AI and energy to replace tariffs as key inflation drivers. Well, yeah, the tariffs were inflation drivers. There's no question about it. And now that has been put on the back burner. Whoever thought that AI... could be a inflation driver. AI costs more this year than it
2: well,
1: did
2: I
1: last
2: guess,
1: year.
2: I mean, I guess maybe what I'd like to see the breakdown of that. I mean, certainly, I guess on the potentially on the power price end, right? Even though power prices tend to, you know, tend to not move. They're highly regulated, but I guess maybe on the energy side of things, is that how AI
1: well,
2: is driving?
1: Well, and that's the big one is oil at 91. At least we're not at 106. We're at 91, and of course, you know, we're going to get Warsh. He's going to get his first big test, Fed Chair Warsh.
2: Next Tuesday.
1: The markets are going to really test him
0: And there's been a lot of market volatility here leading up to his first meeting, which I believe is next week.
2: Yeah, next Tuesday, and we'll get his first news conference on Wednesday. So.
0: And of course, the market has a long history of testing new Fed chairs, just like Michael Bloomberg's chair was tested last night by that spur that crashed into him. We'll be right back.

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0: That was a few years before COVID, and we had that. He blew it on that Christmas Eve. I remember that. And Ben Bernanke's tenure, when the first signs of the global financial crisis emerged, Arthur Burns and Paul Volcker also faced major economic and market challenges shortly after taking office. So, should we be on high alert with the new Fed chairman? Will the market test the new Fed chairman? Well, there seems to be quite a history there of that happening. You know, the big sell-off on Friday, it was preceded by one of the fastest rallies ever. And, you know, we saw it in our own accounts, Barry. We saw it in our own AUM. We saw it in our own portfolios. I never saw a run like that that I can remember in recent years that happened so quickly and so rapidly and so straight up almost. Goldman Sachs chart showed the S&P 500's recent two-month gain, which kind of culminated with that big Friday sell-off, ranks in the 99th percentile of return since 1980. So I'm right in thinking, while I was watching that, going, I've never seen anything like this before. Well, I wasn't managing money in 1980. I was just out of high school, you know. While the momentum factor's two-month move ranks in the 98th percentile, that puts the latest rally near the very top of the historical distribution for short-term market strength. That's called relative strength. The move is notable across longer windows as well. Goldman chart shows the S&P 500's recent returns rank in the 84th percentile over 1 month, the 91st percentile over 3 months, and the 73rd percentile over 6 months, and the 87th percentile over 12 months. Momentum has been even stronger. And you know that I combine momentum with value. Momentum stocks ranking in the 87th percentile over 1 month, 99th over 3 months. We witnessed that here in our own portfolios. And the 98th over 6 months, and the 95th over 12 months. That was a red hot rally that led up to the big one-day sell-off. Now, let's just go back to that one-day sell-off. My thoughts over the weekend were, obviously, it's too soon to make anything of it. Okay, we don't have enough facts in yet. Other than, you know, the market, the AI and memory stocks were down about 6% on that day, which is a pretty swift kick in the rump. But it was preceded by a momentum rally, which these stocks are momentum stocks, no question about it. It was in the 99th percentile. Now, here was my thought, Barry, over the weekend. You know, when silver was on that run, and silver had that one-day sell-off, you remember that? It was down 28%. It never has recovered. And my thoughts were, I wonder if this is going to be like silver, where you take that momentum out, which the San Antonio Spurs seemed to take. You know, I'll tell you where the Spurs took the momentum away was the opening of the second half. They came out with like a 13-0 run or something like that, which totally killed the momentum that the Knicks had ended the first half with. And a lot of times, once momentum is gone, it's hard to get it back. But in the case of silver, there's no underlying fundamentals. Tell me the fundamentals on silver, other than supply and demand and people speculating. There's no earnings, really.
1: Well, in that issue,
0: look at the silver miners.
1: Yeah, you had a supply demand.
0: And the same with crypto.
1: Right. Yeah.
0: Yes, and you could say the same with crypto. Once it hit 125,000 and it had a couple of just huge down days, the momentum was gone, and now you're trading in the low 60,000s. But I don't know that you can compare that one day sell off in the momentum stocks with underlying powerful fundamentals like they have with silver and with crypto. So

0: I think the jury is still out on the big Friday sell-off. I like the action so far, although I'm not seeing the kind of buy the dip. Although I think Jensen Huang helped yesterday by saying I'd be buying this dip because we're far from over in this big spend. And I have some more stories here that would kind of support the Jensen Huang thesis. South Korea advances a $350 billion U.S. investment plan with cabinet approval. So they did agree to a big investment in the U.S., you know, early on in the Trump administration. That was a key part of the bilateral trade agreement that secured lower U.S. tariffs on South Korean exports. And, of course, South Korea has become a major player in AI, and they've got $350 billion to spend. The trick is figuring out where the spending is going to come from. I mean, where it's going to go. That's what I want to know. It's like the retail shoppers. Where are they shopping? Okay, they're not shopping at certain places. I see a lot of places that aren't doing well at all. They're empty, basically, and I see other places with huge lines. So it's the same in the tech. It's the same in the stock market. Where is this spending going to take place? And it's pretty obvious when you look at the momentum stocks in the market today, that's where the spending is going on. Now, here's more support for my thesis. China's May trade surplus. Okay, they have a trade surplus. We run a big deficit here in the U.S. We're consumers.
1: We're definitely consumers.
0: And China is the world's biggest factory. They are producers, and therefore, they have a giant trade surplus. We have a giant trade deficit. China's May trade surplus hit $105 billion as exports surge. Now the trick is the exports. As we see those big Chinese freighters coming into the port, where is the surge taking place? At Home Depot? With chaise lounges and barbecues and pots and all this kind of thing? No, I don't think so. Is it, you know, in the cheap clothing that we buy at Macy's or whatever? No. AI hardware demand. Therefore, the AI hardware stocks are on the receiving end. When we come back, mention Nibius, okay? Mention Nibius today. We'll be right back. Well, the top brass don't like him talking
2: so much, and he won't play with them. News, I'm Jason Walker. House Republicans approving a $70 billion measure to fund immigration enforcement agencies for the next 3 years. Measure now goes to the White House and for President Trump's signature. Democratic leader Hakeem Jeffries says the money would further fund Trump's violent mass deportation machine. United States launching airstrikes on Iranian military sites after blaming Tehran for the crash of that American Apache chopper, and that has prompted new Iranian attacks across the region and raising fears of a broader conflict. As President Trump boosts coal over solar power, some global energy leaders are holding out, saying that solar power is still very strong, but several sources show the coal is once again beginning to climb. This is SRN News.
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0: And welcome back here to the second half of today's Best Stocks Now show. The cost of leveraged exposure. And Barry, you'll be... Oh, no, Nebius, what were you saying? You texted me NBIS a little while ago. What did you... What? I haven't had a chance to look at it. What's it doing today, Barry? Oh, did we lose Barry? Okay, well, we lost Barry somehow. I don't know where he went, but I'll take a look at Nebius. He told me to take a look at it here before the show, which is an AI infrastructure stock. Okay, and let's just take a look. Let's pull up a chart here on MarketSmith. Why the heck am I doing this here? Okay, let's take a look at the chart here. Nebius, N-B-I-S. There it is. NBIS. And we own it in our Ultra Growth portfolio. Oh, yeah, okay. Well, it's up $8. It's up $8. No,
1: it was up a little
0: deal.
1: Higher. It was weird. Market was up a little bit, you know, kind of fast out of the gates. I think it was up at 8% at one point when that announcement came out from NVIDIA that they're doing some, you know, doing the an AI lab together. But up just slightly, a 3.7% return.
0: Yeah, right? And that's the one with humongous sales growth, which will turn to earnings next year. And definitely a key player.
1: Yeah, that was
0: in
1: one
0: the AI hardware space.
1: That was one you had. Article came out at the end of May, May 28th, and
0: we did an article on it.
1: Yep, and I think the stock, I think stock's up. During that span, of course, it includes the big drop, last Friday. But it's up 3.66%. Market's down 1.3% during that time span. So
0: yeah,
1: looks good.
0: Okay, now this is a key indicator, really. I mean, there's a lot of indicators to look at on the market, but it's kind of the consensus looking at a lot of different indicators. A lot of people will pick on one. I've seen articles on Seeking Alpha. This is the most reliable recession indicator that I've relied on for many years. Well, it didn't work this time, I guess. What happened? The cost of leveraged exposure to U.S. stocks jumped sharply last week, a sign that investor demand for equity risk remains intense, even as the market grows more concentrated. And there's no question it's growing more concentrated. I mean, like I say, if you look at one of those big Chinese freighters coming into the port with all those containers, it's the containers with the AI hardware, I guess, however they ship that. It's not the containers of goods for Home Depot and Walmart and all this kind of thing. It's a very concentrated market, but that's okay. You know, sometimes fishing gets very concentrated, and the fish are only biting in one area, and then they move. And they continue to be focused and concentrated in one little area of the market right now. But this cost of equity leverage, which has been rising here since March, shows that there's still intense demand for equity risk. And it's a supply-demand game in the market also.
1: Yeah, and demand's going to pick up at the end of the week when folks are wanting to buy some SpaceX, right?
0: Well, there's some people saying they're going to sell a bunch of stuff to buy SpaceX. There's not one thing I would sell to buy SpaceX. That's just me. I'm not a big fan. By the time I get in on it with my clients after it goes public and everything, I just don't see the upside potential there. I think it's still a very much a pie in the sky kind of. I think Elon Musk is a genius, but it's not a proven technology of launching data centers into space, which are powered by the sun and cooled by the atmosphere. It's not a proven technology yet.
1: Yeah, and 20
0: but
1: billion.
0: But then neither was Tesla, and neither was Starlink, right?
1: Right. Yeah, I mean, $20 billion of the 70 to 80 billion that they're raising is actually going to be used to pay off a bridge loan that they had. So, you know, that part's just paying down some debt that they needed to pay down. So it'll be interesting to see kind of I was looking at what the uses of cash are going to be for. A good bit of it's going to go to XAI early on. So I guess it's going to, I guess Grok's getting some of the money early on. You know, I think Elon has an 82% ownership or 82% still voting rights. So, you know, basically he's going to be able to do what he wants to do with the company in terms of board and direction. So it'll be, you know, it'd be one to watch from afar. But like I said, I don't, you know, it's not one that we're interested in participating in for a while. I mean, it's
0: yeah, and if you look at the ETF IPO, which specializes in buying IPOs, they have sorely underperformed. Yes, I realize there's been monsters along the way, but as a group, as a whole, they've sorely underperformed the S&P 500 over the years, IPOs, because my best thesis on why that is they come out fully priced or overpriced to begin with. Maybe someday down the road you can buy them when they make more sense from a valuation point of view, but the price-to-sales ratio on SpaceX is enormous. I would liken it more to a biotech that has no sales, no earnings, and hopes for a new drug. And that's what Elon is kind of banking on, is a new drug to solve the critical crunch in the AI data structure, data center space. This Korea's KOSPI is rebounding today. They took a hit along with everybody else last Friday. SK Hynix and Samsung, but they're rebounding. And, you know, I will be going through every one of my holdings today. I'm definitely much more in a buying mood right now than I am in a selling mood, but we'll see. I take it one stock at a time. I can't make a blanket statement about the entire market. Not with the fundamentals being so good, it's an individual stock market more than any that I've ever seen during my career in the industry. It comes down to the individual stocks, and it comes down to the haves and have-nots. And there's a lot more that there's a lot less that have than have not. There's a lot that have not,
1: and particularly this year. I mean, the reasoning for your significant outperformance of the market this year, while we're still holding a sizable amount of cash or money market, is simply being in the right places, right?
0: Yeah.
1: Being in those memory names, being in those AI adjacent names. It's been a very narrow return market, and even a more narrow, earnings growth market, where we've talked about a lot, where the S&P's earnings growth, a good bit, over half of it, is coming from two names between NVIDIA and Micron. So,
0: yes.
1: You know, it's an individual stock market at the moment, for sure, just because, you know, the growth is in a small area of the market overall.
0: Yep. And, you know, it's another thing that I've seen a little bit of a phenomenon I haven't seen in a while. Retail investors, according to Goldman Sachs, retail investors are the biggest sponsor of the market currently and are continuing to buy, according to Tony Pascarello, head of hedge fund coverage at Goldman Sachs. Weekly fund flows, including levered ETFs and single stocks, indicate continued appetite, with one third party arguing that recent activity rivals the bonanza of early 2021. That's the one we caught. Early 2021 was coming out of COVID, and we were on a sugar high. And we had all that money sloshing around. And that's when Teladoc, we sold Teladoc for a 200% profit. And they're comparing this action in the market right now. And it was the individuals that had the money with all the COVID money, right? It wasn't the
1: right.
0: Wasn't the hedge funds that had the money. It wasn't the it wasn't the mutual fund guy. It was the little guys that had money in their pockets, so anyways, they continued to drive the market currently, which is good. But, of course, when they give up the ghost and get a little bit worried, you see what happened on Friday. I think that also, that fact also increases the volatility in the market. You're going to see bigger swings like the one you saw on Friday. Because the little guy reacts to emotion a lot.
1: We'll get out.
0: They're the lemmings.
1: You're exactly.
0: They're the lemmings.
1: Yep,
0: yes.
1: You're exactly right.
0: And all of a sudden, you get a theater where there's no seats left. It gets so crowded. And all of a sudden, there's a little fire. Someone spells smoke, and there's only a little door to get out of the theater. That's what happened last Friday. We'll be right back.

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0: Welcome back here to the final segment of today's Best Stocks Now show. These tech stocks have maintained strong buy ratings for months. This comes from Seeking Alpha. Seeking Alpha has their own quant system. It's okay, but it's based on momentum only and other factors. It doesn't have anything to do with valuation. As far as I know, I'm the only person that has come up with a quant system that includes valuation. It only makes common sense to me to look at the past 5 years, 10 years, 3 years, 1 year, whatever, 3 months, to get that performance number, which is what most quant systems do. But you got to look forward to the next 5 years, and that's where valuation comes in. But as I look at these stocks, they've been on their strong buy list in their quant system for more than 60 days. And you want to know where the action is centered? Number one, Micron has been on their strong buy list for 336 consecutive days. Celestica, CLS, which basically is a contract manufacturer of infrastructure parts, much like Flex, F-L-E-X, which was put into the S&P 500 yesterday. Celestica, 211 days. Credo, C-R-D-O, 189 consecutive days has been on that strong buy list. Lumentum, L-I-T-E, which is fiber optics, 184 consecutive days. RF Industries, R-F-I-L, another contract manufacturer, 141 consecutive days. Max Linear, a really small chip maker, MXL, 128 consecutive days. Eshore, Ecor Holdings, another small semiconductor manufacturer, 120 consecutive days. SanDisk, 111 consecutive days. ASX Technology, which is also a contract manufacturer, which is benefiting from all of this spending, 93 consecutive days. And Arrow Electronics, 72. So that's how narrow. There's 10 stocks. There's more than that. I mean, obviously, they don't list several that we own. I don't see AMD on there. I don't see Arista Networks on there and others. But it just shows you how narrow this thing is. If it's narrow, it's narrow. Don't fight it, okay? Now, there are other stocks out there besides tech stocks, besides AI infrastructure stock. Lilly has good news almost daily. And here's the deal. Lilly has a bankroll. It's good to have a lot of cash in the bank because they're making huge profits from their miracle weight loss drug, GLP-1. And Lilly is now investing heavily in Alzheimer's, which is one of the other holy grails out there. Whoever gets the Alzheimer's. Now, Biogen came up with an Alzheimer's drug, but I don't know that it's all that effective. You know, it barely cleared the getting the FDA approval and all this and that. They're really still looking for a blockbuster drug in the Alzheimer arena.
1: Yeah, it's almost like they approved it just because there wasn't anything else in that space.
0: Yeah,
1: you know,
0: yeah, give them something treatment that might help, you know, because it's a horrible disease. Lilly inks a drug deal with AlzeCure worth more than $1 billion. So it's good to be a lab working on Alzheimer's because you've got companies like Lilly looking, and, you know, they can buy the best of the best. They can go out there and see, well, which lab out there, which scientist, which college, which school, is it Oxford, is it Harvard, is it Stanford, that is furthest along with their Alzheimer work and has the key people in the industry, the leading scientist in this industry, and they can afford to outbid companies that aren't making much money these days, like Pfizer, like some of the other Johnson & Johnson, etc. They have the bucks to spend, And that gives them a huge, huge advantage, and it expands their pipeline outside of weight loss. Eventually, there will be a lot of weight loss drugs out there. I see that in the future.
1: Did we lose Bill? Am I there? All right. Yeah, well, we're getting close to the end. We'll get Bill back here in just a moment. abruptly ending. But, yeah, I mean, the main point here is that Lilly has they've got a lot of the cash-rich company. They're in a mode to where they don't have to go through years of R&D, go through a lot of FDA approval. They can actually go out there and purchase a drug that's proven or close to proven. It increases their batting average in terms of hit rate, and they can they've put themselves in a position to continue to grow elsewhere, and diversifying out of the GLP-1 business. So, just an interesting dynamic for these companies. And they've got they've got a leg up on the Pfizers and the GlaxoSmithKlines of the world, which is why Bill's called Lilly the best drug company out there. So just a interesting dynamic. That's a biotech can be an expensive business if you're putting a lot of money into research that never pays out. The benefit to them here is that they're able to buy some drugs or compounds that are already potentially proven or are further down the developmental line, allowing them to have new areas and verticals for growth going forward as they continue to make these purchases. Well, we've getting to the end of the show here. I don't know if we'll get Bill back, but we'll be back tomorrow morning looking at this. You're getting a lot of messages, Bill's kind of going through the market, dissecting what we've got. What we've had on Friday and today. Oh, there we go. We got you at the very end, Bill.
0: Okay, I was talking about New York City and the high rises and everything and the debt they're taking out and their packaging.
1: And we're getting thank you again for today's Twitter? 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
1: With SRN News, I'm Rich Thomason in Washington. The primary voters have spoken in Maine. Graham Platner, the Democrat nominee for U.S. Senate, he'll be facing Republican incumbent Susan Collins in the general election. First, the Senate, now House Republicans, have passed a $70 billion funding package for ICE and Border Patrol operations. House Republican leader Steve Scalise.
2: This is a piece that Democrats have said they don't want to fund because they want open borders. They have made it crystal clear, the Democrat Party in Washington, that they want to go back to open borders, and we're not going to do that. We need to fully fund this department, especially at a time of heightened security threats.
1: Iranian military targets have been blasted by American fighter jets, retaliation for the downing of a U.S. Army helicopter by an Iranian drone earlier this week. The Dow futures are down 495 points. This is SRN News.
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0: He's president of Gunderson Capital Management. Here is professional money manager, Bill Gunderson.
1: And welcome to the Tuesday. It is the Tuesday, June the 9th edition of the Best Stocks Now show with professional money manager Bill Gunderson in my 27th year here behind the mic and sitting at the trading desk. And it looks like that big Friday sell-off continues to fade into the sunset. We're leaving it in the rearview mirror. As we get another rally here today going on so far, the Dow is up 378. That puts it at 51,164. Barry, check that. See if that's a new all-time high today. The S&P is up 52 to 74.57. While you're at it, check that too. See if that's a new high. The NASDAQ is up 174. It was up a little bit more. But still, the chip stocks that sold off so viciously last Friday, the second day of a rebound. But it doesn't look as good underneath the surface as it does on the surface. Sometimes, you know, you got to get into the individual stocks. I'll be very busy on sending out messages today to all the subscribers and clients today. The NASDAQ up 174, 26,098. Gold going nowhere, threatening to break down below 4,000. Really, it's at 43.35 right now. There's still a lot of questions, obviously, in the Middle East. And oil, last time I looked, was down a little bit, down to in the 91 area. So welcome to today's Best Stocks Now show with professional money manager Bill Gunderson. And I'm here with Barry Keit, chartered financial analyst, certified financial planner. And about 8 o'clock last night, I'm still visiting New York City, Barry, and everything came to a, well, as the sun went down, all the buildings switched on their blue and orange, and everybody, the streets were basically empty, the streets of New York, which that's pretty unusual. I didn't hear any horns honking or, you know, people yelling at each other as the Knicks tipped off. Against the Spurs. I watched it on a big screen. It was interesting. It was a good game. I thought when the Knicks kind of made that big run right before halftime, took the lead by 7 points, I go, oh, man, they've got the momentum. And like the stock market, basketball is probably the penultimate momentum sport, okay? You know, football is very much a momentum sport too, but basketball, man, the momentum can shift in just a matter of seconds. And I saw some outstanding performances last night. The guy on the Knicks, he's incredible.
2: Brunson.
1: Brunson is incredible. Yeah. And the center, obviously, on San Antonio. And then there was another guy on San Antonio last night that was just lights out. Castle was lights out. He won the game single-handedly, from where I sat, anyways. So it was interesting to see.
2: just all the faces. I mean, all the different people around the court. Obviously, you had the president there. It was just a...
1: And I'm looking at guys and trying to figure out who they are. Remember, oh, yeah, that's Rahm Emanuel. And then one of the basketball players rammed into a guy on the front row. It was Michael Bloomberg. Did you see Bloomberg?
2: No, I didn't see that. Oh, my. Wow, okay. Yeah. I'll have to go back
1: and check that out. Man. His chair collapsed and everything. But he's okay. He got up. I don't think he likes Trump. And I'm sure that the New York Times will blame the loss of the Knicks on Trump somehow. That would be the headline. Knicks lose because of Trump. But anyways, it was interesting to watch, actually, a city that is involved. And it's been since 1999 since they've made it to the finals, and now they go back to San Antonio with a 2-1 lead. I would just say this, San Antonio's back in it, Barry.
2: Oh yeah, I mean that with that center, old Wimby. That guy, I mean, he's shooting threes and he's seven foot something, right? And,
1: I mean, I've never seen a 7 foot. I mean, Jabbar, he did the skyhook,
2: right?
1: But he never shot threes. And this guy is an amazing athlete, and he's young. Okay,
2: He can dribble. He dribbles a soccer ball pretty well too. He's French, and so like some of the stuff I've seen him do with his soccer ball, I think is actually more amazing.
1: Does he play for the French national soccer team? Will he be in the World Cup? He should be the goalie. Who could kick it over his head?
2: No doubt.
1: Well, anyway, we're going to get the IPO is set for Friday. Guess what's going on Friday? The SpaceX IPO.
2: To the moon.
1: Fly me to the moon. What color will the buildings be lit up here in New York City on Friday? We're not too far where I'm staying, the SpaceX over at the NASDAQ, I suppose, because it's a four. I don't know. It's SPCX. That's the symbol that it's assigned right now. I would imagine it's going public on the NASDAQ. And I would imagine that Elon will be in town for that. There's always somebody in town. The other night I'm walking along and here comes this detail of these big cars, you know, and security, and out walks the governor. I told you about that, Hochul.
2: Yeah.
1: And the other day I'm walking through Times Square. And there's some of secret event going on. People are just starting to throng the place. And the guy tells us, oh, it's just a protest. And I learned later on that it was Madonna doing a live concert to launch some new brand. I missed that. That would have been interesting to see. It's a city like no other. It really is. I mean, one of the great, if you like to go out to dinner, Barry, there is no better place than New York City because
2: got
1: there's
2: a lot
1: three
2: of
1: restaurants on every block.
2: Right.
1: Nobody cooks. I don't smell anybody, any apartments cooking at night. Retail sales stayed resilient in May as consumers stretched. And how do you stretch? How does a consumer stretch?
2: Cards.
1: The old Amex card, yeah. The old Discover card, the Visa, the MasterCard. And consumer sales stayed resilient for the eighth consecutive month in May, according to CNBC. Total retail sales, excluding automobile dealers and gasoline stations, yeah. I don't really count gasoline stations as retail sales. We're up 0.4 seasonally adjusted month over month and up 7.2% year over year. That's pretty good. 7.2% increase in retail sales year over year. I think that's excellent. And once again, as we look for signs of a recession, which they're predicting almost daily here on Wall Street, you know, we're seeing no signs of it here on Main Street anyway, as we look at, you know, the initial jobless claims, which come out every Thursday.
2: Well, in the jobs report.
1: Look at the retail.
2: Well, the jobs report last week, I mean, you had you actually had a 4% increase in wages, which is tracking, ahead of inflation, even though inflation's a little too high. But it's still, wages are still tracking ahead. So it doesn't, you know, combine that with. Some of the tax refunds that folks got that more from the big beautiful bill this year, and put those together, and you got retail sales tracking 7%. 7% per year.
1: That's really
2: good, solid number. Yeah,
1: I haven't seen any tariff rebates yet. Have you gotten a tariff rebate check in the mail recently?
2: I have not, but I did
1: for
2: see
1: all the HO train locomotives I bought last year.
2: I saw Costco is working on. I guess they're working on figuring out a way to potentially give it. I mean, I've bought plenty of stuff at Costco, so I feel like if I do get any kind of check back, it'll probably be from Costco first, maybe. I don't know.
1: It'll go towards your membership, which is up.
2: Every time I go
1: in there, my membership is up, and a $40 purchase is $290. AI and energy to replace tariffs as key inflation drivers. Well, yeah, the tariffs were inflation drivers. There's no question about it. And now that has been put on the back burner. Whoever thought that AI could be a inflation driver? AI costs more this year than it did last year.
2: I mean, I guess maybe what I'd like to see the breakdown of that. I mean, certainly, I guess on the potentially on the power price end, right? Even though power prices tend to not move, they're highly regulated. But I guess maybe on the energy side of things, is that how AI is driving?
1: Well, and that's the big one is oil at 91. At least we're not at 106. We're at 91. And of course, you know, we're going to get Warsh. He's going to get his first big test. Fed Chair Warsh.
2: Next Tuesday.
1: The markets
2: Wednesday.
1: Are going to really test him. And there's been a lot of market volatility here leading up to his first meeting, which I believe is next week.
2: Yeah, next Tuesday, and we'll get his first news conference on Wednesday. So.
1: And of course, the market has a long history of testing new Fed chairs, just like Michael Bloomberg's chair was tested last night by that spur that crashed into him. We'll be.

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Welcome back here to the second quarter of today's Best Stocks Now show. I didn't really realize this, but they go back and they look at new Fed chairman appointments over the years. Alan Greenspan's appointment in 1987, hello, was followed by Black Monday. Jerome Powell's 2018 debut during the Volmageddon volatility shock. That was a few years before COVID, and we had that. He blew it on that Christmas Eve. I remember that. And Ben Bernanke's tenure, when the first signs of the global financial crisis emerged. Arthur Burns and Paul Volcker also faced major economic and market challenges shortly after taking office. So, should we be on high alert with the new Fed chairman? Will the market test the new Fed chairman? Well, there seems to be quite a history there of that happening. You know, the big sell-off on Friday, it was preceded by one of the fastest rallies ever. And, you know, we saw it in our own accounts, Barry. We saw it in our own AUM. We saw it in our own portfolios. I never saw a run like that that I can remember in recent years that happened so quickly and so rapidly and so straight up almost. Goldman Sachs chart showed the S&P 500's recent two-month gain, which kind of culminated with that big Friday sell-off, ranks in the 99th percentile of return since 1980. So I'm right in thinking, while I was watching that, going, I've never seen anything like this before. Well, I wasn't managing money in 1980. I was just out of high school, you know. While the momentum factor's two-month move ranks in the 98th percentile, that puts the latest rally near the very top of the historical distribution for short-term market strength. That's called relative strength. The move is notable across longer windows as well. Goldman chart shows the S&P 500's recent returns rank in the 84th percentile over 1 month, the 91st percentile over 3 months, and the 73rd percentile over 6 months, and the 87th percentile over 12 months. Momentum has been even stronger. And you know that I combine momentum with value. Momentum stocks ranking in the 87th percentile over 1 month, 99th over 3 months. We witnessed that here in our own portfolios, and the 98th over 6 months, and the 95th over 12 months. That was a red-hot rally that led up to the big one-day sell-off. Now, let's just go back to that one-day sell-off.

0: Spurs seem to take, you know, I'll tell you where the Spurs took the momentum away was the opening of the second half. They came out with like a 13-0 run or something like that, which totally killed the momentum that the Knicks had ended the first half with. And a lot of times, once momentum is gone, it's hard to get it back. But in the case of Silver, there's no underlying fundamentals. Tell me the fundamentals on Silver, other than supply and demand and people speculating. There's no earnings, really.
1: Well, in that,
0: you can
1: issue,
0: look at the silver miners. And,
1: yeah, you had a supply
0: and
1: demand.
0: And the same
1: issue
0: with crypto.
1: Right, yeah.
0: Yes. And you could say the same with crypto. Once it hit 125,000 and it had a couple of just huge down days, the momentum was gone. And now you're trading in the low 60,000s. But I don't know that you can compare that one-day sell-off in the momentum stocks with underlying powerful fundamentals like they have with silver and with crypto. So I think the jury is still out on the big Friday sell-off. I like the action so far, although I'm not seeing the kind of the voracious buy the dip. Although I think Jensen Huang helped yesterday by saying I'd be buying this dip because we're far from over in this big spend. And I have some more stories here that would kind of support the Jensen Huang thesis. South Korea advances a $350 billion U.S. investment plan with cabinet approval. So they did agree to a big investment in the U.S., you know, early on in the Trump administration. That was a key part of the bilateral trade agreement that secured lower U.S. tariffs on South Korean exports. And, of course, South Korea has become a major player in AI, and they've got $350 billion to spend. The trick is figuring out where the spending is going to come from. I mean, where it's going to go. That's what I want to know. It's like the retail shoppers. Where are they shopping? Okay, they're not shopping at certain places. I see a lot of places that aren't doing well at all. They're empty, basically, and I see other places with huge lines. So it's the same in the tech. It's the same in the stock market. Where is this spending going to take place? And it's pretty obvious when you look at the momentum stocks in the market today, that's where the spending is going on. Now, here's more support for my thesis. China's May trade surplus. Okay, they have a trade surplus. We run a big deficit here in the U.S. We're consumers.
1: We're definitely consumers.
0: And China is the world's biggest factory. They are producers, and therefore, they have a giant trade surplus. We have a giant trade deficit. China's May trade surplus hit $105 billion as exports surge. Now the trick is the exports. As we see those big Chinese freighters coming into the port, where is the surge taking place? At Home Depot? With chaise lounges and barbecues and pots and all this kind of thing? No, I don't think so. Is it, you know, in the cheap clothing that we buy at Macy's or whatever? No. AI hardware demand. Therefore, the AI hardware stocks are on the receiving end. When we come back, mention Nibius, okay? Mention Nibius today. We'll be right back. Well, the top brass don't like him
2: talking so much, and he won't play with SRN News, I'm Rich Thomason in Washington. He is a Republican hoping to follow in the footsteps of Arnold Schwarzenegger and Ronald Reagan, among others. Steve Hilton will face Democrat Javier Becerra in the California governor's race. In Maine, Graham Plattner is a Democrat nominee for U.S. Senate. South Carolina Republican U.S. Senator Lindsey Graham has won his primary contest. Voters in four states cast ballots in this latest round of primaries. First, the Senate, now House Republicans, have approved a $70 billion funding package for ICE and Border Patrol operations. That funding bill now goes to President Trump for his signature. Iranian military targets have been blasted by American fighter jets. Retaliation for the downing of a U.S. Army Apache helicopter by an Iranian

0: and drone earlier in the week. On Wall Street, Dow futures down 423 points. NASDAQ futures off 426. More details, srnnews.com.
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0: And welcome back here to the second half of today's Best Stocks Now show. The cost of leveraged exposure. And Barry, you'll be... Oh, no, Nebius, what were you saying? You texted me NBIS a little while ago. What did you... What? I haven't had a chance to look at it. What's it doing today, Barry? Oh, did we lose Barry? Okay, well, we lost Barry somehow. I don't know where he went, but I'll take a look at Nebius. He told me to take a look at it here before the show, which is an AI infrastructure stock. Okay, and let's just take a look. Let's pull up a chart here on MarketSmith. Why the heck am I doing this here? Okay, let's take a look at the chart here. Nebius, N-B-I-S. There it is. NBIS, and we own it in our Ultra Growth portfolio. Oh yeah, okay. Well, it's up $8. It's up $8. No,
1: it was up a little
0: deal.
1: Higher. It was weird. Market was up a little bit. You know, it kind of fast out of the gates. I think it was up at 8% at one point when that announcement came out from NVIDIA that they're doing some, you know, doing the doing an AI lab together. But yeah, but up, you know, up just slightly, a 3.7% return.
0: Yeah, right? And that's the one with humongous sales growth, which will turn to earnings next year, and definitely a key player.
1: Yeah, that was
0: in
1: one
0: the AI hardware space.
1: That was one you had. You had a article came out at the end of May, May 28th, and
0: we did an article on it.
1: Yep, and I think the stock, I think stock's up during that span. Of course, it includes the big drop, last Friday, but it's up 3.66%. Market's down 1.3% during that time span. So
0: yeah,
1: looks good.
0: Okay. Now, this is a key indicator, really. I mean, there's a lot of indicators to look at on the market, but it's kind of, you know, the consensus looking at a lot of different indicators. A lot of people will pick on one. I've seen articles on Seeking Alpha. This is the most reliable recession indicator that I've relied on for many years. Well, it didn't work this time, I guess. What happened? The cost of leveraged exposure to U.S. stocks jumped sharply last week, a sign that investor demand for equity risk remains intense, even as the market grows more concentrated. And there's no question it's growing more concentrated. I mean, like I say, if you look at one of those big Chinese freighters coming into the port with all those containers, it's the containers with the AI hardware, I guess, however they ship that. It's not the containers of goods for Home Depot and Walmart and all this kind of thing. It's a very concentrated market, but that's okay. You know, sometimes fishing gets very concentrated, and the fish are only biting in one area, and then they move. And they continue to be focused and concentrated in one little area of the market right now. But this cost of equity leverage, which has been rising here since March, shows that there's still intense, intense demand for equity risk. And it's a supply-demand game in the market also.
1: Yeah, and demand's going to pick up at the end of the week when folks are wanting to buy some SpaceX, right?
0: Well, there's some people saying they're going to sell a bunch of stuff to buy SpaceX. There's not one thing I would sell to buy SpaceX. That's just me. I'm not a big fan. By the time I get in on it with my clients after it goes public and everything, I just don't see the upside potential there. I think it's still a very much a pie in the sky kind of. I think Elon Musk is a genius, but it's not a proven technology of launching data centers into space, which are powered by the sun and cooled by the atmosphere. It's not a proven technology yet.
1: Yeah, and 20
0: but
1: billion.
0: But then neither was Tesla, and neither was Starlink, right?
1: Right. Yeah, I mean, $20 billion of the $70 to $80 billion that they're raising is actually going to be used to pay off a bridge loan that they had. So, you know, that part's just paying down some debt that they needed to pay down. So it'll be interesting to see kind of I was looking at what the uses of cash are going to be for. A good bit of it's going to go to XAI early on. So I guess it's going to – I guess Grok's getting some of the money early on. You know, I think Elon has an 82% ownership or 82% still voting rights. So, you know, basically he's going to be able to do what he wants to do with the company in terms of board and direction. So it'll be, you know, it'd be one to watch from afar, but like I said, I don't, you know, it's not one that we're interested no. in participating in for a while. I mean, it's
0: yeah, and if you look at the ETF IPO, which specializes in buying IPOs, they have sorely underperformed. Yes, I realize there's been monsters along the way, but as a group, as a whole, they've sorely underperformed the S&P 500 over the years, IPOs, because my best thesis on why that is they come out fully priced or overpriced to begin with. Maybe someday down the road you can buy them when they make more sense from a valuation point of view, but the price-to-sales ratio on SpaceX is enormous. I would liken it more to a biotech that has no sales, no earnings, and hopes for a new drug. And that's what Elon is kind of banking on, is a new drug to solve the critical crunch in the AI data structure, data center space. This Korea's KOSPI is rebounding today. They took a hit along with everybody else last Friday. SK Hynix and Samsung, but they're rebounding. And, you know, I will be going through every one of my holdings today. I'm definitely much more in a buying mood right now than I am in a selling mood, but we'll see. I take it one stock at a time. I can't make a blanket statement about the entire market. Not with the fundamentals being so good, it's an individual stock market more than any that I've ever seen during my career in the industry. It comes down to the individual stocks, and it comes down to the haves and have-nots. And there's a lot more that there's a lot less that have than have not. There's a lot that have not,
1: and particularly this year. I mean, the reasoning for your significant outperformance of the market this year, while we're still holding a sizable amount of cash or money market, is simply being in the right places, right?
0: Yeah.
1: Being in those memory names, being in those AI adjacent names. It's been a very narrow return market, and even a more narrow, earnings growth market, where we've talked about a lot, where the S&P's earnings growth, a good bit, over half of it, is coming from two names between NVIDIA and Micron. So,
0: yes.
1: it's an individual stock market at the moment, for sure, just because the growth is in a small area of the market overall.
0: Yep. And, you know, it's another thing that I've seen a little bit of a phenomenon I haven't seen in a while. Retail investors, according to Goldman Sachs, retail investors are the biggest sponsor of the market currently and are continuing to buy, according to Tony Pasquarello, head of hedge fund coverage at Goldman Sachs. Weekly fund flows, including levered ETFs and single stocks, indicate continued appetite, with one third party arguing that recent activity rivals the bonanza of early 2021. That's the one we caught. Early 2021 was coming out of COVID, and we were on a sugar high. And we had all that money sloshing around. And that's when Teladoc, we sold Teladoc for a 200% profit. And they're comparing this action in the market right now. And it was the individuals that had the money with all the COVID money, right? It wasn't the right. The hedge funds that had the money. It wasn't the mutual fund guy. It was the little guys that had money in their pockets. So anyways, they continue to drive the market currently, which is good. But, of course, when they give up the ghost and get a little bit worried, you see what happened on Friday. I think that also that fact also increases the volatility in the market. You're going to see bigger swings like the one you saw on Friday. Because the little guy reacts to emotion a lot.
1: They're
0: the lemmings.
1: They're
0: the lemmings.
1: Yep, yes. You're exactly right.
0: And all of a sudden you get a theater where there's no seats left. It gets so crowded. And all of a sudden there's a little fire. Someone spells smoke and there's only a little door to get out of the theater. That's what happened last Friday. We'll be right back.

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0: Welcome back here to the final segment of today's Best Stocks Now show. These tech stocks have maintained strong buy ratings for months. This comes from Seeking Alpha. Seeking Alpha has their own quant system. It's okay, but it's based on momentum only and other factors. It doesn't have anything to do with valuation. As far as I know, I'm the only person that has come up with a quant system that includes valuation. It only makes common sense to me to look at the past 5 years, 10 years, 3 years, 1 year, whatever, 3 months, to get that performance number, which is what most quant systems do. But you got to look forward to the next 5 years, and that's where valuation comes in. But as I look at these stocks, they've been on their strong buy list in their quant system for more than 60 days. And you want to know where the action is centered? Number one, Micron has been on their strong buy list for 336 consecutive days. Celestica, CLS, which basically is a contract manufacturer of infrastructure parts, much like Flex, F-L-E-X, which was put into the S&P 500 yesterday. Celestica, 211 days. Credo, C-R-D-O, 189 consecutive days has been on that strong buy list. Lumentum, L-I-T-E, which is fiber optics, 184 consecutive days. RF Industries, R-F-I-L, another contract manufacturer, 141 consecutive days. Max Linear, a really small chip maker, MXL, 128 consecutive days. Eshore, Ecor Holdings, another small semiconductor manufacturer, 120 consecutive days. SanDisk, 111 consecutive days. ASX Technology, which is also a contract manufacturer, which is benefiting from all of this spending, 93 consecutive days. And Arrow Electronics, 72. So that's how narrow. There's 10 stocks. There's more than that. I mean, obviously, they don't list several that we own. I don't see AMD on there. I don't see Arista Networks on there and others. But it just shows you how narrow this thing is. If it's narrow, it's narrow. Don't fight it, okay? Now, there are other stocks out there besides tech stocks, besides AI infrastructure stock. Lilly has good news almost daily. And here's the deal. Lilly has a bankroll. It's good to have a lot of cash in the bank because they're making huge profits from their miracle weight loss drug, GLP-1. And Lilly is now investing heavily in Alzheimer's, which is one of the other holy grails out there. Whoever gets the Alzheimer's. Now, Biogen came up with an Alzheimer's drug, but I don't know that it's all that effective. You know, it barely cleared the getting the FDA approval and all this and that. They're really still looking for a blockbuster drug in the Alzheimer arena.
1: Yeah, it's almost like they approved it just because there wasn't anything else in that space.
0: Yeah,
1: you know,
0: yeah, give them something treatment that might help, you know, because it's a horrible disease. Lilly inks a drug deal with AlzeCure worth more than $1 billion. So it's good to be a lab working on Alzheimer's because you've got companies like Lilly looking, and, you know, they can buy the best of the best. They can go out there and see, well, which lab out there, which scientist, which college, which school, is it Oxford, is it Harvard, is it Stanford, that is furthest along with their Alzheimer work and has the key people in the industry, the leading scientist in this industry, and they can afford to outbid companies that aren't making much money these days, like Pfizer, like some of the other Johnson & Johnson, etc. They have the bucks to spend, And that gives them a huge, huge advantage, and it expands their pipeline outside of weight loss. Eventually, there will be a lot of weight loss drugs out there. I see that in the future.
1: Did we lose Bill? Am I there? All right. Yeah, well, we're getting close to the end. We'll get Bill back here in just a moment. abruptly ending. But, yeah, I mean, the main point here is that Lilly has they've got a lot of the cash-rich company. They're in a mode to where they don't have to go through years of R&D, go through a lot of FDA approval. They can actually go out there and purchase a drug that's proven or close to proven. It increases their batting average in terms of hit rate, and they can they've put themselves in a position to continue to grow elsewhere, diversifying out of the GLP-1 business. So, just an interesting dynamic for these companies. And they've got they've got a leg up on the Pfizers and the GlaxoSmithKlines of the world, which is why Bill's called Lilly the best drug company out there. So just interesting dynamic. That's biotech can be an expensive business if you're putting a lot of money into research that never pays out. The benefit to them here is that they're able to buy some drugs or compounds that are already potentially proven or further down the developmental line, allowing them to have new areas and verticals for growth going forward as they continue to make these purchases. Well, we've getting to the end of the show here. I don't know if we'll get Bill back, but we'll be back tomorrow morning and looking at this. You're getting a lot of messages, Bill's kind of going through the market, dissecting what we've got. What we've had on Friday and today. Oh, there we go. We got you at the very end, Bill.
0: Okay, I was talking about New York City and the high rises and everything and the debt they're taking out and their packaging.
1: And we're getting, thank you again for today's Best Stocks Now show. 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Have a great day, everyone.

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7: 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How did they impact the economy?
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6: Good morning, everyone. Tom King, Paul Sweeney, Michael Barr, Alexis Christophorus. A better tape across 3 hours early this morning. Real tensions. Paul, can we say the ceasefire's over in the war?
7: It feels like a hot war to me. I don't know.
6: Got a note from Becca Wasser. We're going to get her in the next 48 hours. Becca Wasser out with brilliant data, actual like data on the war, looking at the number of incursions we've seen in the Trump administration. And we'll have that. And we had headlines today, and we were negative 70 on futures. We improve. I guess, Paul, off the CPI report.
7: Yeah, I mean, it was not.
6: It was benign, but it was like as expected.
7: Yeah, I mean, the headline has a 4 on it, 4.2% core CPI, but the core 2.9. If you think the Fed wants to be at 2%, then we're still higher.
6: 30-year bond 5.01%, 10-year 4.52%, the Sweeney yield 4.11%. Bloomberg Surveillance this morning brought to you always by Eisner Amper. Eisner Amper, they provide assurance, tax, outsourcing, and advisory services to businesses that need more than a generalist. Whatever the challenge, we have a team for it. EisnerAmper.com. Fascinating to see that here this morning. What we're going to do is get, she's just come out of her meetings with the Pacific Investment Management Company. Tiffany Wilding is going to join us here right now. We'll get to Alexis in a bit. Edward Ludlow is scheduled to be with us on the tech frenzy going on at this moment. Tiffany, inflation is made up of a zillion components. Which one mattered in this report?
10: I think the underlying question here with inflation is it being driven by by supply, by negative supply shocks, or is a part of it being driven by just a positive demand impulse in the U.S. economy? And that matters for monetary policy, obviously, because monetary policy really has more of an effect on demand and in particular on more persistent demand. So when we look at this report, that's what we're trying to parse out. And I think when you look at the headline, it's very clear that, above 4% inflation right now is really being driven by energy supply shocks that we're seeing in the Middle East. And when you look at core, certainly I think that there's, some evidence of supply shocks there as well. So we have tariff related pass through that's impacting core goods inflation in particular. That, looks like it's starting to fade. However, and now the question is, the AI related impulse, how much is that impacting, some inflationary pressures spilling over into the CPI? And I think there's some evidence that that's happening as well. But when we kind of look at overall the data for CPI, it suggests to us that we're getting these supply shocks. Hopefully they will fade. There's been a series of supply shocks. And really the question for the Fed is, will that start to edge up inflation expectations? And as of right now, at least the markets, we think, are giving the Fed a lot of credibility in terms of inflation expectations.
7: So I think a lot of investors, Tiffany, are looking at the headline print of 4.2%, and they're like, oh boy, that's not good. But the core at 2.9%, that's better, although it's still above where the Fed would like to be. How do you think about that differential there? How much of that is, to use a word, transitory? How much is kind of seeping into the real economy?
10: Yeah, I mean, so the difference between headline and core inflation, headline includes the more volatile food and energy prices. Energy inflation really is driving the wedge between the two. And we all know, having, filled up our tanks at the gas station, we've seen gasoline prices in the United States that have really accelerated. And again, that's the direct result of the pressures going on in the Middle East right now. I think historically, when we've seen these types of elevated energy prices, supply shocks, they have been temporary. And it's important to keep in mind that when global energy prices mean revert, and they likely will mean revert at some point, that will be putting downward pressure on headline inflation. So you could see, if you just look at the energy futures curve, for example, and if energy prices were to follow that, you could actually have headline inflation falling below 2% next year as a result of that, kind of mean reversion in energy prices. So right. I think the Fed, when they're looking at it, just has to keep that in mind.
6: Is there a consensus on this? I mean, to me, that's a really bold statement, given what people are living. Do you have a lot of company in that call, Tiffany?
10: Well, if we just look historically, energy and commodity prices, when you do have these negative supply shocks, eventually prices mean revert. The supply, that the markets, will come back to, kind of a more normal balance over time between supply and demand. We could have, risk premium in the Middle East that starts to come down and things like that. Certainly we will, we could see more elevated gasoline prices for a time. But again, inflation is about the change in prices. So even if, global energy prices stay at these levels, inflation in energy prices will come down to zero, right? So that also is something to keep in mind here. So although we have this elevated level of inflation right now, that probably will peak unless you get another ratcheting up of global energy. So again, we think 4.2 here is likely the peak for headline inflation. You will start to see it come down in the months ahead. And if we do get any mean reversion in energy prices, they come down at all, that will actually, put some more downward pressure on headline, could even see it below 2, as I mentioned, next year.
7: Tiffany, how about the other side of the equation for our Federal Reserve? The labor market here seems pretty darn resilient.
10: Yeah, I mean, so how I would characterize the labor market is it's in balance. And when I say in balance, the data, the indicators that we look at suggest that the labor markets are not really a source of inflationary pressures. We have seen payrolls, monthly payroll growth accelerate in the first part of this year, which is very good news. But nevertheless, if we look at job openings, for example, the unemployed, it doesn't look like the labor market here, is really the source of inflationary pressures. Wage inflation has really been decelerating. I think there's more uncertainty around the labor market as a result of the AI dynamics. So it doesn't really look concerning.
6: Tiffany, thank you so much. I got a little breaking news.
7: Yeah.
6: Tiffany Wilding, thank you.
7: Yep.
6: With PIMCO. Thomas. Really, really appreciate it today. They're on a disinflationary future, perhaps. From the Commonwealth of Massachusetts, Senator Warren, quote, calls on SEC to delay SpaceX IPO.
7: Okay.
6: Seeks a SEC review of SpaceX IPO. We turn to SpaceX expert Paul Sweeney on this. Is Morgan Stanley, did they just tip over their cup of coffee?
7: No. The SEC has already reviewed the SpaceX IPO, as they do all IPOs. I'm not sure what her particular angle is in this.
6: Let's dash to it right now from the Interactive Broker Studios, the Bloomberg Business Flash, Alexis Christophers.
8: Thanks, Tom. A relatively tame inflation report is bringing some relief to Wall Street, with stocks paring losses on the hopes that the Federal Reserve will hold off on raising interest rates. The Consumer Price Index climbed 4.2% from a year ago in May, but the core CPI, which strips out food and energy, increased 2.9%, and that was less than expected. So we do have stock futures lower, but again, off their lows of the morning. S&P futures down about 0.6% or 43 points. Dow futures are down 275 points or about 0.5%. And NASDAQ futures down 0.9% or about 268 points. The rally in artificial intelligence related stocks is suddenly on shaky ground, and Oracle's earnings after the closing bell represent the group's next test. Shares of Oracle down more than 3% here in the pre-market. We have got oil on the rise with Brent crude up more than 1% at $92.56 a barrel. West Texas Intermediate crude at $89.48 a barrel, up about 1.5%. The Bloomberg Dollar Spot Index, little change, 1209.93. You heard it here just moments ago. Senator Elizabeth Warren asking the SEC to delay tomorrow's SpaceX IPO. She says the offering risks ordinary investors' retirement savings. And that's your Bloomberg Business Flash. Tom and Paul.
6: Alexis, thanks so much. Joining us in our studio, usually in San Francisco, Edward Ludlow, driving all of our technology coverage. Open question, how do you study SpaceX this morning?
3: I study it as a pitch on the economics of a satellite of great scale that is a data center. So in a satellite, you have the body. And right now, the body in any given satellite is a probe of some kind. It creates data and sends it back down to Earth. What SpaceX is pitching is a story where there are thousands and thousands of satellites, and in the body of that satellite with massive solar arrays and radiators is a server.
6: You're in Charlottesville, Virginia. You're lecturing CFA Institute on this. What's your x-axis to the hopes and dreams of Mr. Musk? Is it 3 years? Is it 30 years?
3: This is why it's worth us discussing this on air right now, Wednesday morning, for an IPO that will price tomorrow and trade Friday. Because actually, something has been happening since Sunday night. Bankers around the country have been pitching this idea in real time. And based on our reporting, the institutional investors, long-only asset managers, are placing orders for $10 billion of shares, big blocks, because they believe in the economics of what Elon Musk is pitching on the data center side. In other words, I'm saying the roadshows worked based on our reporting. Sunday night, they had a certain number of orders. By Wednesday morning, they had many more. And thus, we arrived to a place where they're oversubscribed. By the way, the math on a space-based data centers is the same as a data center on Earth. It's a dollar per token, how many dollars it takes to generate a token, or a dollar per kilowatt. The dollar to generate a kilowatt worth of compute, which is measured in the electrical draw. It's exactly the same. I know, Paul. I see it in your face.
7: It hasn't been done. When do they expect to deploy some of this technology?
3: So this is why I say this is a live situation. The roadshow has meaning. In the prospectus, they very clearly outlined that they expected to put an orbital data center in place.
7: Okay.
3: The bankers and SpaceX's representatives have been telling very important investors ahead of the IPO that they actually might pull that forward a little bit and do a demo, a test, a pilot in 2027. But given that 3 days ago we saw the design of the thing for the first time, and how many times have you rolled your eyes at me or cautioned me on Elon Musk stating a date and then see where we actually land? So all of that gets taken into account. But it is also in the boilerplate risk factors of the document, you know, so that's how I view it.
7: Pages. Has Elon been on the road pitching this personally, do we know?
3: You know, I don't have any reporting or evidence that he has done much beyond the conversation he had with Jamie Dimon. Brett Johnson is SpaceX's CFO. He's much less known. He's basically SpaceX's only ever CFO, and he is going to preside over the finance org that does the biggest IPO in history, much more engaged directly with the bankers, the important shareholders. You will notice that Elon Musk, I don't know, I see the Elizabeth Warren headlines on the SEC. I you know, I don't really have any reporting on that. But
6: no, it's fine.
3: I would say Elon Musk has continued to post on X quite often in this period.
6: Two questions. Let's start with this. Please. Ed Ludlow with us, folks, the high ground on technology. Do you just assume SpaceX and Tesla made at some point?
3: Yes. I mean, I don't assume. The market assumes that in the end, SpaceX and Tesla still merge.
6: So this is what drives, and I think of George Noble, definitive fidelity overseas, and many, many other critics of all those. They think the Ed Ludlow world is just, you know, it's going to hell in a basket. Kara Carlson, Bloomberg News.
3: Yes.
6: Tesla has 59 robo-taxis in three Texas cities, And yet people talking to you say this is the second coming of whatever.
3: Yeah.
6: I mean, that's the discontinuous nature of the Ed Ludlow world.
3: Yeah.
6: So, just discuss that.
3: So the thesis is that if Tesla gets there in the end, where they have fleets of thousands and thousands of robo-taxis, in other words, a Tesla vehicle that has no human driver, it drives itself, there is an element in that of onboard compute. The cars have computers on them, which helps them perceive the world around them. But this is still AI, where you are asking an underlying algorithm or model to do something. That still requires some kind of mathematics going on in a data center. So the link is, if SpaceX is going to do thousands of satellites in orbits that are data centers, and they're focused on what we call inference, running the AI model, Tesla becomes the first big customer of that.
7: Gotcha.
3: It is Elon having a negotiation with Elon.
6: How is a robotaxi going to pick somebody up at Terminal 1 at JFK?
3: Good question. How they've done it at other airports is to have designated pickup areas.
6: They're Simples. Not JFK.
3: Yeah, I know they're not.
6: Kansas City
3: I know they're
6: a gorgeous
3: not.
6: New airport. Frankly, Manila has a gorgeous new airport.
3: Can I give you a case study? SFO, please. Right? So Waymo off services SFO. Dear listener, if you're not watching on YouTube, I'm waving my fingers in the air in asterisks. Operates at SFO. You have to go out the terminal, up the escalator, onto the air train, change stop, go on another stop, walk 500 feet, and then you can get picked up by a Waymo at SFO. So, like, that's the reality of it.
6: Yep. What's going to happen Thursday? I don't want to pin you down. If you're wrong, we understand that. I'm wrong all the time.
3: Well, look.
6: What's your best guess is going to happen Thursday into Friday?
3: Kyle Porter and I reported that SpaceX had valued this and priced this IPO early at $1.77 trillion, and Musk replied on X saying false. In the end, when all the documents came out, it was $1.77 trillion and $135 per share price. So we got that right. However, because this is atypical and unusual, they priced ahead of the roadshow. People don't know what will happen. There is every legal, mechanical, and psychological chance that the price goes way up. You know, that they price it higher, that we're talking about a company in excess of $2 trillion. How it trades at the Friday, whenever that gets going, I have no idea. It's academic, isn't it? It doesn't matter. But right now, the state of play is so clear. This is a massively oversubscribed IPO, and people want to participate in it.
7: How about retail? I think they allocated initially maybe 30%. So how's that playing out?
3: There's an outstanding question, which is, indirectly, Musk has promised Tesla's very loyal, quite broad retail shareholder base that they would get some kind of access to this IPO. And that's not been codified. There's no mechanism for that. So I'd be interested in that. Musk has talked about rewarding loyalty in that sense. It'd be interesting to see how those Tesla shareholders react if they weren't able to participate. Remember, the institutional book closes 4 p.m. today, but all these different platforms offering the retail trade, that I think that carries on till Thursday night.
7: I didn't know that.
3: Yeah.
7: Institutional book closes today.
3: Yeah.
7: Interesting.
3: Yeah.
7: All right, I'll get my order in.
3: You're looking at me with great skepticism, but that's healthy. Like, how healthy is that? That's good.
7: Yep. All right. I'm on it. I'll take my index allocation. That's how we roll.
6: My head hurts. Ludlow. Thank you so much. Can you see Michael Barr in a Waymo Robotaxi?
7: No. I don't think so. Going out to Pennsylvania?
6: With our news in New York City, Michael Barr.
11: Maybe more like a pickup, but other than that. But anyway, President Donald Trump slammed Iran for not reaching a quick peace deal with the U.S. after a night of attacks that have strained a fragile two-month truce. On his Truth social media platform, President Trump said mourning that they have taken too long to negotiate a deal. Now they will have to pay the price. President Trump's comments came after the two sides exchanged strikes overnight, days after a U.S. Apache helicopter was downed in the region. The U.S. accused Iran of the attack. Former Defense Department official Mick Mulroy fears this conflict could end the current ceasefire.
12: They can't allow Iran to attack U.S. forces without any kind of response. So it really does come down to whether Iran counter responds and how significant that is.
11: Tehran has not confirmed that they were behind the U.S. helicopter attack. Residents in California face potential power outages later this week as winds will increase wildfire risks. Bloomberg's Craig Allen.
13: The heat is beginning to intensify and expand across more of the U.S., and this heat, the dry air, the strong winds, will be a major hazard in the Plains, Rockies, and especially in Northern California. Red flag warnings cover these regions, and we're keeping a very close eye on the potential danger in the Sacramento Valley, about 20 to 30 miles either side of I-5. Heat advisories now have also been posted, and many counties could lose power intentionally as PG&E shuts it down to prevent fires from overloaded transformers or winds knocking down the lines. Any spark or flames would spread very, very rapidly. The threat for this may continue right through the rest of the week.
11: Bloomberg's Craig Allen. Bill Gates has arrived on Capitol Hill for a congressional panel investigating the Jeffrey Epstein files. Members of the House Oversight Committee today will interview the billionaire Microsoft co-founder behind closed doors. Global news 24 hours a day and whenever you want it with Bloomberg News Now. I'm Michael Barr and this is Bloomberg. Tom, Paul, Alexis.
6: Michael Barr, thanks so much. Surveillance apology. Danish Nair reporting SpaceX IPO draws billions in orders from Middle Eastern funds. You know, you're looking at my face going, you know, what is he doing? Paul and I don't have an opinion on all this, folks. It was beaten into us by Matthew Winkler and John Micklethwaite. We don't have an opinion. We're just going to report with the resources of Bloomberg News, including the wonderful Ed Ludlow and Danish Nair there on the Middle Eastern angle. You're going to see over the next 72 hours a SpaceX extravaganza. Futures in negative 40, the VIX 20.98. Trading opens in 9 minutes. From New York City, Bloomberg Surveillance.
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8: 9:24 on Wall Street. I'm Alexis Christophorus from the Bloomberg Interactive Brokers Studio. Inflation hit a three-year high of 4.2% in May compared to a year ago as the Iran war pushed energy prices higher. But beyond the gas pump, there were fewer signs of quickly rising prices. That brought some relief to Wall Street, with stocks bouncing off their lows of the morning. S&P futures down 39 points. Dow futures off 241. We've got NASDAQ futures now down 253 points. The Bloomberg Dollar Spot Index down a tenth of a percent at 1209.12. Oil is higher after President Trump said Iran will have to pay the price for taking too long to agree to a peace deal. Brent crude at 92.41 a barrel, up 1%. West Texas Intermediate up 1.33% at 89.37 a barrel. As for stocks on the move, Super Microcomputer tumbling 13%. It plans to raise $7 billion through a package of equity offerings to buy equipment needed to fulfill customers' orders for the company's AI servers. For on-demand news 24 hours a day, subscribe to Bloomberg News Now wherever you get your podcasts. I'm Alexis Christophorus, and that's a Bloomberg Business Flash. Tom and Paul.
6: Alexis, thank you so much. This is the single best booking of the year right now.
7: Wow.
6: My head is spinning over the news flow. I just need to be calm.
7: I think I'll turn to Northwestern Mutual. Yes.

0: is, for the past few years, inflation has been stuck above the Fed's target persistently, and we haven't been there for over 5 years. The Fed has been able to ignore that because the labor side of the mandate was failing also. So they've prioritized the labor market. They cut rates by 1.75%, even though the reality is inflation is not coming down. And I think investors are now rightfully questioning whether or not they're going to be able to continue to ignore that inflation because the labor market has healed. And this is where I just encourage people to remain calm, but remain diversified because there are a myriad of outcomes here. And I don't want people to focus on one theme or have their portfolio and their future determined by one theme, which is AI, which at least in the past, every single time we've had a narrow market like this, a narrow economy, it has broadened back out. And oftentimes the winners of the past that people focus on become the losers of the future. And so I don't know if that's calm or not, but certainly hopefully rational and well thought out.
1: Brent, that's kind of why we go to you, rational thought out views here. If this economy does broaden out, Brent, how do you guys like to play it?
0: Look, this is where the economy and not one way or the other. And this has been our forecast. We thought that inflation would be difficult to bring down. Our forecast was that the last mile would be hard to actually accomplish because it always has been hard. The Fed has historically caused that last mile to go back towards 2% because they've cut or raised rates too much. And so that's where there's been this. We think the markets will broaden out. They always have historically. There's a chance that a bump in the middle called the recession could happen, which looks less likely today, but certainly it's still a risk that's out there. But this is where, at least historically, you have seen that market always broaden back out. And so we do like small caps. We do like mid caps. You have seen that theme interrupted a couple times over the past few years. It's been interrupted this year. But in general, that theme continues on. So we like small and mid caps. We continue to like inflation hedges. So we do own commodities. We do think real estate going forward is going to be a better asset class, even though it's been a little bit under pressure the past 4 or 5 years. But this is where a diversified portfolio is the best path forward for individual investors. And my job is to get people from point A to point B to point C. And that's where, at least historically, the way you do that is through diversification and not blowing yourself up in any one particular time period because you overconcentrate in some narrative that falls apart eventually.
2: Are you succeeding as a general statement at Northwestern Mutual of getting people to diversify? Or are they just saying, I'm not going to sell my NVIDIA?
0: We own NVIDIA, so I think you can own NVIDIA. Just don't put all your chips in one basket. I mean, this is where, at least, chips being a pun, but this is where, at least historically, it was all your eggs in one basket. And that's where I think the message resonates, and we do have clients that have stayed broadly diversified, and they have benefited from that, and I think they will continue to benefit in the future. And I think the commentary to me is that diversification isn't just about risk management anymore. I think it's about return enhancement going forward. And so I think a 60-40, if that's the one that everybody wants to come back to, is still very much well alive. I just think it's a bit different than in the past. I think you need to hedge not only the downside risk, you also need to hedge the reality that we could have inflation moving forward. And then 60 doesn't just need to be the S&P, it needs to be more broad-based and global. And that's where I think things have maybe changed going forward.
2: Dr. Brent, thank you so much for the therapy. Greatly appreciate it.
0: Maybe I can help, Tom.
2: Brent Schuette, Northwestern Mutual, really, really appreciate his effort today. Futures were negative 70 at one point, now negative 39 to the market opening. The VIX was out with a 22 handle, a better VIX, 20.97. I don't know if she's concentrating. We'll see. With the market opening, here is Alexis Christophers.
3: All right. Thanks, Tom. And following a relatively tame inflation report, we have got some red arrows on Wall Street this morning, but it could have definitely been worse because we saw stock futures take a big leg lower earlier. S&P 500 now down 32 points at 73.52. Dow Jones Industrial Average pulling back from yesterday's record high, now down 245 points. And NASDAQ Composite down 164 points at 25,512. Oil remains stronger this morning. Brent crude up 1% at 92.36 a barrel. West Texas Intermediate crude up 1.3% at 89.34 the barrel. A Bloomberg Dollar Spot Index up 0.1% at 12.08.93. We have got yields mixed. The 2-year 4.11%, 10-year at 4.52%. Spot gold down more than 2.5% now at 41.48. And Bitcoin down 0.75% at 61,680. Cracker Barrel on the move big time here in this morning, up 25% after a better than expected quarterly earnings report. And that is your opening bell report, Tom and Paul.
2: Thanks so much. I

0: love AI. It saves me so much. So here's what it says, Alexis. Help me out here. If the Spurs are using Wemby to roam and protect the paint, Towns has to punish them from the perimeter to clear out the lane for my Jaylen. I mean, the bottom line is Towns was invisible in game three.
1: He needs to be all over him. Like glue tonight. And by the way, this just crossing the New York Post, the NBA does not upgrade Wemby's shove of Jalen Brunson to a flagrant foul. So he remains with two flagrants going in. It looked really bad when it happened. And I don't know about that decision, but there you go.
2: Nope. He's the star, so you're not going to get in his way. But that was a bad call. Be a great game tonight, and it'll be the networks, the TV networks love it.
0: I mean, how's Coach Brown doing? The ratings are killer. Yeah,
2: you got
0: Super Bowl.
2: You've got New York, and then you've got arguably one of the most talented players we've ever seen in the game. I mean, this Wembanyama guy, we don't know what he's going to do.
0: Do we have 22. Game three ratings yet? I looked last night. I don't believe I saw them.
2: I haven't seen yet.
0: But they're like 16 million, and you know the peak is 20-ish, which used to be a good Super Bowl.
2: Yeah, yeah.
0: I guess it's all of New York.
2: Yep.
0: I mean, let's see. How's Coach Brown doing?
2: I think he's been really good about it. Mid-year, I think he would have gotten we're not so sure about this guy. Maybe we didn't make the right decision getting rid of the last coach and going to this guy. But boy, in the last month, Thibodeau, thanks, Rich. In the last month of the regular season, they've really found something. And then in the playoffs, coming out of the Atlanta series, they pivoted yet again in their strategy, how they're going to play the game within the Atlanta series. And then he won 13 in a row. So, yeah. I mean, it's
1: because the guys really are gelling. They're very generous players, right? Because they move the ball. You don't have just necessarily one star. They're playing good defense.
0: Yeah.
1: They got to bring it tonight, though.
0: I mean, help me here. The gentleman that can't make free throws.
2: Yeah.
0: Mitchell Robinson.
1: I mean,
0: at the end of the game.
1: But he's been doing okay in this series at the line.
0: Okay. But at the end of the game, it comes down to you got to make free. They're like free points.
1: Yeah.
0: You got to make
1: that guy Castle on the Spurs. He's like a 3-point machine.
2: Yep. Yep. So we'll see here. But I mean, again, this is my call. They're all healthy and they're all playing the best of their careers. And that's simple as that.
1: It's just going to be great basketball tonight. I'm excited.
2: Yep.
0: Okay. The president was talking about a helipad in Palm Beach. And now we switch. We have an eclectic president of the United States today. Trump praises Citigroup chief executive officer Jane Fraser. Trump praises Citigroup's big comeback. We know that was only because of Andrew Hollenhorst. Here it is. Wow! Exclamation point. Citi has ranked number one in topping M&A advisory market by value Q1. Congratulations to Jane F. and all of her great people, including Andrew Hollenhorst. I'm kidding, folks. I edited that. They've worked really hard. Big comeback for Citi. President Donald J. Trump.
2: Yeah, I'm looking at MA Go league table. I'm not sure I see that data, but
0: yeah, I knew you were going there.
2: Yeah, so
0: we'll have to see. The markets are open. We're down 300 points on the Dow, down 50 points SPX, NASDAQ down a stick as well. The VIX 21.12. I think with that Ludlow, it is time moving forward. The SpaceX IPO. Bloomberg will have leading coverage. It's Bloomberg Surveillance.
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1: It's coming up on 9:40 on Wall Street. I'm Alexis Christophorus. 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Oppenheimer focuses the power of their thinking on you, creating customized plans to help achieve your goals. Put the power of Oppenheimer thinking into your investing. Wealth management, capital markets, investment banking. A relatively tame inflation report was not enough to convince investors that the Federal Reserve will be able to hold off on raising interest rates. The Consumer Price Index climbed 4.2% from a year earlier in the month of May, but the core CPI, which strips out food and energy, increased 2.9%, and that was a bit less than forecast. The S&P 500 down 30 points now. Dow Jones Industrial Average down 277 points, or about 0.5%. NASDAQ Composite down 130 points, or 0.5%. As for stocks on the move, Taiwan Semiconductor slipping 3% here, despite reporting a 30% jump in May sales, reflecting strong AI-driven demand. We've got shares of Super Micro Computers sinking more than 13.5% after the company announced plans for $7 billion in equity offerings. And we're watching Oracle down now just about 1% ahead of the tech giant's earnings report after the closing bell. Oil on the move to the upside. Brent crude up about 1% at $92.24 a barrel. WTI crude up 1.25%, $89.26 a barrel. And spot gold this morning down more than 2% at $41.65 the ounce. That's your Bloomberg Business Flash. Tom and Paul.
0: Alexis, thanks so much. This is going to be really interesting. John Gregory comes out of the Charlotte Combine. Wells Fargo, I guess Bank of America's down there with a huge platform as well. He's now at Citizens, head of capital markets and advisory. I just want to go through the list of your reality. 122 acres, powerhouse Charlotte, University City Boulevard. 156 acres, digital reality campus, Realty Campus, Morris Chapel Road area. Everything has to do with UNC.
2: I know.
0: Just northwest, Microsoft, a zillion acres, Catawba County. Am I pronouncing that right?
21: Yeah.
0: 350 acres, Statesville, North Carolina. They should call this the Almond Brothers Center.
2: Yep.
0: Statesville Data Center. How has this data center juggernaut changed Citizens' perspective?
21: So Citizens has a big area in data centers itself. We bought DH Capital a number of years ago, and so we're a large advisory to a lot of the biggest of the data centers. You think about, and even in Charlotte, you know, a lot of pushback even with all of those data centers that are actually getting pushed into the communities, and so the communities are actually having bigger discussions about whether or not there should be moratoriums on building additional ones going forward. It's great for the in the very local period of time. But I think for us, we believe in the ecosystem of the data centers. It's not just the data centers and the AI folks. It's the industrial companies. It's the power companies. Yeah. There are so many other pieces that we actually are continuing to advise on and believe that that still has a long way to go.
2: In your advisory business, I mean, you think about M&A. If a C-suite, if a board of directors wants to move ahead with M&A, they really have to be confident in their future and in the future of the economy. Mm-hmm. What are you seeing today?
21: Yeah, so our M&A pipeline right now is its biggest it's ever been.
2: Wow.
21: And I think there is a combination of that. I think that what's been muted has been the sponsor activity. There are still some sponsor deals, but it has to be very specific industries. And I think there's a lot of corporates out there continuing. I think there's a bit of a divergence among the broader economy, where anything that does kind of touch the AI piece of it, certainly SaaS is going to be a little bit soft here for some time period until people can figure out what the true impact is on AI. So I think that piece of it is, but then I think the consumer is actually starting to see a little bit of pressure.
0: You're in the heart and soul of this.
21: Yeah.
0: What is the Citizens Monday morning meeting like? Like, is it gone from 1 hour to 4 hours?
21: Just talking about AI?
0: Like you say, you're at record book.
21: Yeah.
0: Record prospects.
21: Yeah.
0: Paul and I see that, but we're up here in three zip codes in Manhattan.
21: Yeah.
0: You're in the heart of what's going on in America.
21: Yeah. And I think that we are actually, for us, we're adding personnel right now because we have so many opportunities. And I think that for us and what's going on in AI, you know, we're playing a more material role as time goes on.
2: I'm just looking at MA Go on the Bloomberg Terminal year to date. M&A activity dollars up 34%. Just extraordinary. Anything outside of AI getting done? Because we're getting ready to price the SpaceX IPO tomorrow night, and then we got Anthropic and all this other kind of stuff. How about if I'm just a regular old company, a typical Citizens Bank company? What am I doing these days?
21: Yeah, so for us, we're very industry focused, and so we play in certain industries where we feel like we have the opportunity to win. AI, we talked about industrials across the board, transportation and logistics, probably one of our sweet spots.
2: Yep.
21: Defense and aerospace, we're actually very involved in that because we, given the backdrop of everything going on, there's actually quite a bit of opportunity there. I think some of the areas, You look at the IPO market and the follow-on market in healthcare. Mm-hmm. There's still a lot of activity yep. going on in healthcare, and you even saw recently with the maybe rotation out of some of the tech stocks. It went into healthcare, and I think that's going to continue on with a long-term outlook for positivity of the healthcare sector.
0: Do you worry about like rate increases of that? I mean, if yeah. you live at large, I mean, Paul, you're at the peninsula. Oh, you're at the peninsula, the Cornelius, yep. and, you know, and you're... It's Lake Norman.
3: Yeah. Oh, I
0: you're living large. And,
3: love
0: you know,
3: Lake Norman.
0: I mean, it's a boom economy.
21: Yeah.
0: Right?
21: Yeah.
0: Like nominal GDP. It's not like stimulus of that. It's like technology
21: yep.
0: and innovation. Am I missing something?
21: No, I think that's right. And I think that we do worry about the increase in rates. And especially as we, you know, you think about the Term Loan B, high yield market, investment grade market, and how you pair that. I think that especially on the Term Loan B market with rising rates, that's going to end up being you know, a little bit more attractive. I think the only area where there's not a lot of technical dynamics where the demand from institutional investors are going is really private credit.
0: Why are you in New York? Are you here for the World Cup? Is that what this is really about?
21: I'm an NBA fan, so I just want to feel. I just want to feel what it's all about here. You know, hopefully one day the Hornets get there, but right now I'm rooting for the Knicks.
3: There you go.
0: Yep. See, we can, Eric. We can end back.
3: Yeah.
0: I mean, with that kind of support.
3: You mentioned Lake Norman. I've spent some time there. Those people know how to have fun there. Oh my God.
0: Yeah.
3: On their boats, a couple of cold beverages.
0: Water I talked skiing. To Brian Moynihan about this at Bank of America. I mean, folks, we are so rutted, and I mean, Michael Barr's bad, but I'm the worst. I haven't been, John Gregory, I haven't been below 59th Street in 10 years.
21: Ooh,
0: I mean, it's like ghetto life. Do that.
21: Yeah, you need to come down and visit us in Charlotte.
0: You guys yep. are in the real world. Speaking of no life, with our news in New York City, here's Michael Barr.
4: Thank you very much. Talks between the U.S. and Iran are ongoing. According to Fox, that's from a senior White House official. The official spoke after President Trump slammed Iran this morning for not reaching a quick peace deal with the U.S. after a night of attacks that have strained a fragile two-month truce. The president, in a social media post, says they've taken too long to negotiate a deal. Now they will have to pay the price. The two sides exchanged strikes overnight, days after a U.S. Apache helicopter was downed in the region. The U.S. accused Iran of the attack, which Tehran has not confirmed. Terry Haynes is the founder of Pangea Policy.
22: Iran now is also saying that the Gulf states need to make a moral choice to stop U.S. and Israel. Moral is their word. And what they're trying to do is present the specter of destabilizing the Gulf in a more fundamental way. Now, I think the Gulf already made the choice militarily and economically to be kind of on the United States side, but Iran's going to try to push this sort of advantage. That by itself seems to me to be a dangerous escalation on their side that risks the United States making the response less proportional.
4: Terry Haynes of Pangea Policy. It isn't just high-end sound systems, flashy rooms, or catalytic converters that car thieves are targeting this year. They're also going after steering wheel airbags. Police suggest parking in the garage when you can and using an old-school steering wheel lock that covers the airbag compartment. This man had his car burglarized as he was about to drive to his father's funeral.
23: Kind of going back to the 90s for me, but if that's what's going to keep it from happening again, then happily do that.
4: Some vehicles like the Honda Civic and Honda Accord are common targets. Hot weather will settle over New York and the U.S. Northeast through the end of the week, bringing temperatures into the 90s to several cities hosting FIFA World Cup matches this weekend. A heat advisory is in effect across much of the Northeast tomorrow and Friday. Global news 24 hours a day and whenever you want it with Bloomberg News Now. I'm Michael Barr, and this is Bloomberg. Tom Paul.
0: Michael, beautiful. Thank you so much. And Paul, this is a real deal. These people have to go out and do that game in 90-degree heat.
3: Yeah, yeah, absolutely. I mean, the heat for the World Cup is going to be an issue. You know, so we'll see. But, hey, they held the World Cup in the desert in Qatar before, so
0: yeah,
3: who knows?
0: I guess they can get it done.
3: Yeah.
0: We'll have to see. My head is... I have never seen news flow like this.
3: Top Go. That's why we have Top Go. Keep us informed.
0: I just, you know, you get a young stud like Ed Ludlow in here, and he's all calm, cool, and collected.
3: Yeah, let's see how he is after.
0: Red and green on the screen from New York City. Stay with us. Bloomberg Surveillance.
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0: Good morning, everyone. Coming up, John Tucker with Paul Sweeney to drive forward into the SpaceX hour. We've sort of switched over to full SpaceX coverage. I got CPI out of the way and did all that. John writing and Breen just saying it's accommodative. You know, he's just looking for stability or rate rise and all that. On the equity markets, our fear of missing out correspondent, Elena Papina, shows up right now. I'm looking at the tape, and I get it. We go down. We've been volatile, but it seems like a bid comes in. who's coming in to support the market?
1: Yeah, we saw some institutions buying and selling in the last half an hour in the past couple of days. It's been nonstop volatility since Friday, yeah. If you guys remember.
0: So who's on the bid? Who's coming to the rescue tick by tick?
1: Some of the CTA funds, commodity trading advisor funds, these are the funds that look at the levels of volatility. Once volatility drops to below 16, that's one of the levels for them to step in and buy. On the flip side, once the VIX index, the so-called fear gauge, goes to 20 or above, we see some mechanical adjustments. So funds are forced to sell or forced to buy when those fear indexes touch on certain levels.
3: Elena, do we have any evidence that investors have been selling stocks, maybe specifically tech stocks, in order to fund their purchases of SpaceX this week?
1: We are indeed seeing signs of this, and someone wants to say this is quite concerning. We see data from Vanda Research saying that actually retail traders are selling Micron, are selling the semiconductor stocks and some of the biggest winners this year, right, as they are stashing the cash to go in and buy SpaceX.
0: Really? Yeah. John Tucker, are you selling your winners?
2: Oh, everything's gone.
3: Yeah.
2: ready to jump in.
3: Cash.
2: We'll see.
3: He's gone to cash.
0: What are you writing about? And I don't mean specifically in SpaceX. I know, Elena, we have a whole team doing that. But what's the equity desk doing in the next 72 hours, given this historic event?
1: So we are assessing CPI today, PPI tomorrow. But the bigger picture, if we take a step back, Friday's sell-off was a big wake-up call for investors who were accustomed to the market going up and to the right, up and to the right. And we have the Fed next week, and there is a lot of concern about what that will do to the interest rate plans and to just the basic level of trajectory of the interest rates. So there is a lot of concern out there. It used to be a smooth sailing up with just a few geopolitical issues kind of affecting the market. Now it's geopolitics that is still here, but it's also the Fed and it's also interest rates.
0: I remember when this used to be easier. Like, is Robert Melman publishing today?
3: We have so much information. That might be part of the issue. And, of course, we sit and look at these screens all day. So that could also be part of the issue. Hopefully most of the world is not fixated.
0: Is Myron Picot publishing at Opco today?
3: I don't know.
0: What's Yardeni doing at C.J. Lawrence? Mm-hmm. I mean, this is nuts. What's the mood on your desk? I mean, you guys are all in. You come in the morning, Staten Island dims. I get it. But what's the mood in the trenches of our stock market coverage?
1: We're trying to see what the next leg in the market will be.
0: You're looking at institutions.
1: We are looking at institutions because guess what? We are very overbought on a long-term trajectory. The 40% gain on the SOX, the 30% gain on the NASDAQ. Now, these levels are excessive.
0: What do you see in cash?
1: Some of the institutional investors are stashing the cash. We see money market with about $4 trillion worth of cash sitting on the sidelines. So there is no upside catalyst, and there is no downside catalyst, and that is a big problem.
3: And then you look at the RSI, the Relative Strength Index for the S&P 500. It's oversold at a reading of 30. It's overbought with a reading of 70. Yeah. It's sitting right at 47, right smack in the middle. There, so the market doesn't know what to do from this point.
0: Elena, thank you so much. Greatly, greatly appreciate it. John Tucker with us. Paul Sweeney, John Tucker, driving the Bloomberg Forward here on YouTube. Well, how's inflation at the Tucker House?
2: Well, Paul and I use the Wawa Food Town Inflation Index, and that's, at a three-year high.
3: There you go. I mean, Wawa Route 36 is kind of the center of
2: 420-ish, so it's come down.
0: Are you on the floor tonight, John, or are you up a couple of steps?
2: So somebody can tumble into me and crush me? No, I don't
0: John
2: do that.
0: Tucker, thank you for that. That will be enough of that. The Dow, negative 206. We need Alicia Keys to come to the rescue. Tonight, game 4.

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1: With SRN News, I'm Rich Thomason in Washington. Things have been heating up again between the U.S. and Iran.
2: Attacks are again shaking the Middle East today. This comes after the United States claimed that Iran smashed a drone into an Apache attack helicopter, causing it to crash off the coast of Oman. Now, this morning, the U.S. military launched strikes across southern Iran. Iranian state media announced that there had been blasts in Keshem Island near Bandar Abbas and other sites in the country.
1: That's correspondent Jonathan Gambrell. Rising gas prices played a big role in surging inflation last month. The Labor Department says consumer prices rose 4.2% in May compared to a year ago. Inflation hitting a three-year high last month. The Dow is down 201 points, NASDAQ off 95. This is SRN News.
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1: And welcome to the Wednesday. 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We have a little bit of a downdraft, but the market's actually bouncing here off the open this morning as the Middle East has not solved yet. That seems to be a tough one to get behind us. Right now, the Dow is down 180. It's at 50,692. The NASDAQ is down 39 right now, but the AI stocks are starting to take off here this morning. The NASDAQ is at 25,636. The S&P is down 9. To 73.77. Gold continues to look horrible. It's down $84 per ounce. It's clear down to 42.02 and not doing well. You know, you got to be an active. You have to be active in the market. You can't just sit in a trade. Silver's off like, I think, 45% from its recent high. You know, I like the way oil's under 90 right now, and the 10-year seems to be stuck right at 4.53, despite a hotter-than-expected inflation print here this morning. So welcome to today's Best Stocks Now show with professional money manager Bill Gunderson. We had yesterday, we had an off day in the market. It's really all about Iran right now. Wouldn't you say number one factor in the market right now? That and probably number two is inflation.
2: Yeah,
1: which we have an update on today.
2: Yeah, and the other thing too, obviously, is this, you know, big SpaceX IPO on Friday.
1: Yeah.
2: You keep hearing about some of the repositioning of indices. You hear about some, we're going to sell our tech stocks to buy SpaceX. I mean, to me,
1: I'm not seeing that today.
2: It just seems a little wild to me to be like, hey, let's sell our Nvidia to buy SpaceX, right? I mean, it's a big leap. Yeah, right.
1: You're trading in a stock with massive growth in earnings with one that may never have earnings. Who knows? The NASDAQ was down 1% yesterday. The AI stocks like Marvell, Dell, AMD, Ciena, Seagate, CoreWeave, etc. down. But they're in pretty nice rally mode here today. I like the way they are trading here today. The only thing I can say about yesterday was the news out of China that they're going to really ramp up. They want to compete in the AI world. And will China be able to take away a lot of market share like they have in the EV space? Obviously, taking away big market share from Tesla. I heard that the BYD CEO says they want to be the number one car seller in the world. That's a Chinese company. And obviously, China took a lot of wind out of the sails of Apple with their Huawei phones, and obviously they're going to compete viciously in the AI world, and that spooked the market a little bit yesterday. Today, I think it's more about Iran, as there's been a few skirmishes over there overnight and this morning, and that has the market scared. But I don't see oil reacting that much to it. Oil's under $90 per barrel right now at 89. So I think that's a pretty good deal there. Okay, we had a volatile trading session, obviously, yesterday. You had the downing of an American military helicopter in the Strait of Hormuz. The occupants were saved and rescued, but it further strains relations. There will be payback for that. And others are saying this tech stock pullback is a gift for investors, and we remain buyers on the dips. At least that was coming from the chief investment officer of Edwards Asset Management. Well, Robert Edwards.
2: Yeah, well, technology played a big part in terms of rescuing those two pilots. I saw where it was, you know, the first time they used a drone boat to go pick them up. I think it's the first time they've used, you know, one of these things in a rescue operation, at least that we know of. So it was pretty interesting that, you know, just some drone boat just comes by, picks you up, and you don't have to, I guess, put at risk other folks to rescue you. So it was pretty.
1: I hope they know it wasn't a UFO they were getting into. Communicating with them, but the wrong flying object there.
2: Yeah, I mean, there's a lot of technology in that strait right now. I mean, we've got drone boats. We've got, you know, drones, their drones running into our helicopters. We've got the naval ship over there that has a laser on it.
1: You don't want to get lasered by that when you're parasailing by. Oh, that stuff. There goes your parachute. And we're launching strikes. We launched strikes yesterday in response to the shooting down of an American helicopter. Hey, I'm glad that we don't put up with this. We're not going to tolerate this. The United States launched the strikes on Tuesday in response to an American helicopter being shot down during the Strait of Hormuz. Iran has reportedly targeted several Gulf countries also after the U.S. attack. So escalation, I guess, is the word. Jordan's military said that it intercepted 5 Iranian missiles. So Jordan is getting involved in this. So that's what has the market on edge here today. But there's also a lot of good news in the market today. A lot of talk about the Fed's first meeting. It is next week, right? Next Wednesday?
2: Yeah, Wednesday? Yeah, next Tuesday. Of course, the decision and the press conference will be on Wednesday, and that'll be Kevin Warsh's or Chairman Warsh's first presser after the meeting. So it's one of the dot plot meetings too. So you know, you've got the economic projections and some other things that'll come from the Fed. So there'll be some stuff to talk about. I don't think we'll have, you know, I don't think we're going to have any kind of rate move in either direction, but it'll be interesting to see how they position the statement. Obviously, they've got these CPI numbers in front of them that came out today. What we're at, I think we came in as expected, 4.2%. Of course, you know, driven, you know, really strictly by oil and energy prices. So,
1: well, in that rate decision, we have dissension here amongst the ranks in the Gunderson Capital Management camp. I think he's going to come out firing with the quarter point rate cut.
2: Okay,
1: well, he's going to make a statement. That's just my own little prediction.
2: Come out fighting, right? There we go.
1: Yeah, I mean, he's the one that's been calling for rate cuts for so long. Now, put up or shut up. Next week's Federal Reserve meeting under new chair Kevin Warsh could rank among the most consequential in years, says Jeremy Siegel. Of course, he's a legend on Wall Street, chief economist. You know, he works for WisdomTree, a big ETF house. Siegel emphasized that investors should pay close attention to what Warsh announces. You have to go back years, if not decades, to get something that, to me, is going to be more interesting and more impactful than what he's going to say. Okay, well, Siegel's been around a long time, longer than I have. We will see. Regarding Fed policy, Siegel noted that President Trump rhetoric has shifted away from demanding rate cuts simply asking that rates not be raised. Okay, well, maybe that's a sign that you're right, Barry, but I'm going to go out on a limb. Siegel says that Trump's tone has changed, and it's because of the inflation, and it's because of the oil. And as I look around the world, all the inflation that I'm seeing is coming from one thing. I mean, you had inflation in Japan today. You had inflation in China. Why? Because those two countries are heavily dependent upon oil imports. And oil is currently at $89 per barrel. because of what is going on in a strait by the name of Hormuz, that's got oil, bottled up right now. Single stock volatility surges while the S&P remains calm. Well, I'll talk a little bit about that. There's a reason for that when we come back. And yes, the market is calm because 95% of the stocks are not participating. They remain very calm. So if you want to have a calm portfolio, invest in the stocks that are going nowhere, and your portfolio will be very, very calm. Is it worth the? Is it worth, though, missing out on the stocks that aren't so calm but been hitting new highs recently? More on that when we come back. 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

0: And welcome back here to the second quarter of today's Best Stocks Now. The growing divergence between index-level volatility and individual stock volatility is signaling increased stress beneath the surface of the U.S. equity market. Well, I talk about that all the time, Barry. It's no different than, you know, you can be out on the ocean, and it can look very calm on the surface. I remember doing snorkeling and diving off of San Diego, and you go down below, and there's some pretty heavy currents going on beneath the surface of the market. And the same is true when, you know, you see every day, well, the Dow was up 400 points today, the NASDAQ was down. But underneath the surface, a lot of times, tells a completely different story. And today, with the market down, at least opening down, it looks a lot better underneath the surface of the market than it does on top. But we kind of went through this yesterday, why you're seeing this single stock volatility. If you don't want volatility, do what the big ivory towers here on Wall Street do, the Morgan Stanleys of the world and Bank of America, et cetera, buy Procter & Gamble, buy AT&T, buy Kimberly-Clark, buy Kraft Heinz, and buy all of these Disney stocks that are going nowhere. They're calm, Barry. They're very calm. You'll have a very calm portfolio. It won't move very much one way or another. But once you venture down below the surface of the market and put on your dive mask and your tanks and look around for some of the prizes underneath the surface of the market, yes, they're going to be a little bit more volatile. It's a risk-reward kind of a relationship. If you want to take very little risk, then buy individual bonds, okay, and hold them to maturity. If you want to amp up and have a little equity risk, then buy the S&P 500 or the NASDAQ index, or buy the big soggy stocks that don't move much one way or another. But if you want to seek alpha, which is doing better than what's on the surface, the averages, then you've got to dive down and you've got to be more selective. And you're going to find those stocks. I don't know that this is any different than any other time. The leading stocks in the market are always more volatile because, number one, they're outperforming on the way up, which makes them more volatile. Doesn't that increase their beta also, Barry, which is a volatility?
1: Yeah, obviously that volatility is in the right direction, going up.
0: Yes.
1: It is a version of volatility. And
0: yes,
1: you know, the other thing is these names become a bigger percentage of an index because they're outperforming other items. And of course, whenever those indices get sold, the ones that are going to get hit the most are the ones that are the largest percentage of the index. And so it at some point, you know, the growth ends up being, you know, a cause of some of your downside volatility at some point.
0: I mean, yes, and if you don't want to take on a little bit of beta or volatility in your market, in your portfolio, then you stay with the calmer stocks. You know, a beta is one, okay, if it pretty much tracks the market as far as volatility goes. But a stock that is more active is going to be more volatile, might have a beta of 1.5 or 1.4 or something like that. So before you buy something, you need to know what you're getting into. Then you can get into some really, really, really, really high beta, the strategies of the world,

0: yesterday, there's fundamentals underlying that big run, and they remain very strong, whereas I cannot point to fundamentals on silver and on gold. They seem to like tariffs. That's what they were reacting to. And as soon as the Supreme Court stepped in and killed the tariffs, they've never recovered, and that those big gains, you know, were lost. And that chart continues to look very poorly overall on the precious metals. Brace for the IPO wave. History says it's time to get bullish. According to Deutsche Bank, median equity returns average about 8% over the next 3 months and more than 20% over the next 12 months during previous issuance waves. And yes, we do have an issuance wave approaching, and it will begin Friday. That could be an exciting day. With SpaceX, I don't know. There's so much supply of SpaceX shares. It's hard for me to imagine it going way up beyond its IPO price. It's going to be priced at some point in time, and it will go public. And the people that are in on the IPO, they will then own the stock, and they will have it then at whatever that price it opens up at. And the little guys that didn't get in on the IPO will be able to buy the stock at where it opens, probably later in the day. So there will be a post, and I guarantee you CNBC will have wall-to-wall coverage, wall-to-wall, all day long, on the trading pit over there at SpaceX. I don't know if it's on the NASDAQ. I'm pretty sure it's on the NASDAQ.
1: Yeah, they're making space, for no pun intended, they're making space in the indices for for SpaceX, and they're it's been kind of a big discussion behind the scenes in terms of index construction, but the thought is obviously they're the money's got to come from somewhere in terms of who's going to buy SpaceX. So the thought has been that there, some of this selling pressure is from that to generate some cash. But who knows?
0: Maybe last Friday, maybe some of that was people clearing the deck to get a little money to get in on the SpaceX. But don't forget, SpaceX is just the beginning of the IPO wave. And history says that IPO waves are bullish for the market. More on that when we come back.
2: SRN News, I'm Rich Thomason in Washington. Four more states have held primaries. The results are in. In Maine, Graham Platner is a Democratic nominee for U.S. Senate. There's a California governor's race. That will be a showdown between Republican Steve Hilton and Democrat Javier Becerra. In South Carolina, Republican Senator Lindsey Graham has won his primary contest, being congratulated by President Trump. The U.S. has fired on Iranian military targets following the crash of an American military helicopter brought down by an Iranian drone, and Iran has launched missiles and drones at Bahrain, Kuwait, and Jordan, all of which host U.S. military bases. On Wall Street this morning, stocks have been in the red so far. The Dow Jones Industrial Average down about 241 points, while the S&P is off 1 point. More details, srnnews.com.
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0: And welcome back here to the second half of today's Best Stocks Now show. Well, Fidelity makes an observation, Barry. The Fidelity Global Macro Director, Jurian Timmer, says that the AI stocks drive the market gains while the XAI shares lag. Now, how much did they pay him to come up with that observation? I don't know. Look, I'm just a regular guy here watching the markets on a daily basis. But he says that the AI, the artificial intelligence-related stocks, have been the primary driver of the U.S. equity market gains, while non-AI shares have significantly lagged. And he put together a chart to prove his observations here. The chart compared the performance of the S&P 500, an AI basket, and an XAI basket. So, okay, three different lines there on the chart showing AI stocks substantially outperform both the broader market and the non-AI shares. We can see that the narrowing or broadening is really just an AI versus non-AI dynamic. He added that excluding AI stocks, the market had not yet surpassed its pre-Iran highs, although it has come close in recent sessions. He also noted on Friday when the S&P 500 fell 2.6% that the XAI basket, the non-AI basket, was flat. So, yeah, I mean, it cuts both ways, obviously. So that's his observation, and that doesn't take a rocket scientist to figure that out. Maybe a space link scientist, we should say, to figure that out, that it has been a very narrow move. But you know what? During my lifetime in the market, there's always certain sectors that are way outperforming the market. It's not always the same sector. Sometimes it's the oil stocks. I remember times when it was the steel stocks. I remember times when it was the Chinese stocks. I've seen just about every sector over the years lead the market at one time or another, but I would say more often than not, it's been tech-related over the last 20 years that has been the leadership in the market. I've seen small caps outperform large caps. During 2003-2004, small cap value was the place to be. And that's why I invented the Best Stocks Now app, which measures all of this stuff on a relative basis. On a relative basis, and always on a relative basis, you're going to have leaders in the market, even if it's inverse funds. The AI job crisis is nowhere to be found as hiring remains strong. This comes from our friend at Apollo. I'd like to meet him someday. Chief Economist Torsten Schlock. I got a hunch we may be distantly related somewhere along the way. He argues that current employment data shows little evidence of workers being displaced by AI technology such as ChatGPT. Well, I know they would love to replace me. And they would love to replace you with a bot. It hasn't happened yet. I'm still here delivering the show on a daily basis and managing the portfolios. And we're still writing articles and doing everything that we have done in the past. But, you know, there has been the theory out there. And I think it depends on the industry, for sure, whether or not you'll be replaced by AI someday. But it's obviously not showing up. You had the strong jobs report here recently, 172,000 last Friday. You continue to have very benign unemployment claims on every Thursday, the initial jobless claim. So this whole thing of AI, I think it's taken its biggest toll in the software sector. But even the software sector has rebounded quite a bit since that massive sell-off it had earlier this year. Now, there's a lot going on in New York these days. Micron is going to break ground on the fab. They've selected Bechtel, which is a major construction company, as its construction partner on its New York semiconductor project. You wonder why they picked New York. I mean, it's not exactly the most friendly business environment. You have really high taxes, etc. I'm sure the permitting and all of the environmental impact stuff is difficult. But Micron broke ground on the fab in January, located in Clay, New York. I'll have to drive by it, see if there's a coming soon sign or something. This massive thing, Micron going to build the chips. Somebody paid somebody along the way for them to bring those jobs to New York City, or the state of New York. I'm not quite sure where it's at. But it just seems weird that they didn't pick Texas, that they didn't pick Taiwan, or they didn't pick Singapore, or they didn't pick South Korea. Of course, they do have fabs elsewhere, or Arizona, or more business-friendly states. Instead, they picked New York, which also has global foundries. So I guess New York becoming the state that makes chips. Speaking of chips, Broadcom is getting upgraded today from a hold to a strong buy. Let me take a look at Broadcom. Was the one that kind of led the market down.
1: Led the market down with their good with their
0: you
1: better.
0: You can't
1: than
0: have a good
1: report.
0: We can't have that. Come on, you can't have a good report. And Micron, that's a pretty good looking chart. We still own, not Micron. Broadcom, the analyst, this is an analyst, who's he with? I don't know who he's with, but they upgrade from a hold to a strong buy. The analyst views the recent 12% stock price drop as a market overreaction, noting that despite minor margin shifts, okay, that's what it was all about. There were some margin shifts due to a higher AI revenue mix. The long-term growth story remains intact, and I would totally agree with that. The analyst goes on to say, as I said in the beginning, I've always been a fan of Broadcom's business model, and the dynamic shift to AI supporting technologies is the best-case scenario for me. I'm very happy about their growth rates, and I'm not afraid of the profitability changes. Okay, so that's good, and I, you know, we'll have something out on Broadcom soon because it continues to be one of our largest holdings. SK Hynix, that's going to be another one. You talk about IPOs here, the IPO wave. SK Hynix, which is one of the four memory makers in the world, and arguably the biggest one, they're in South Korea, is eyeing a U.S. Listing.
1: Okay, so like a U.S. ADR, like a Taiwan Semi,
0: yes,
1: or some of the other names. Right.
0: And
1: right.
0: You know what happened when SanDisk came back on the market as a publicly traded company. It never looked back. So we'll be watching as SK Hynix. I don't see a date. Let's see. Is reportedly targeting a U.S. listing as early as August. Okay, that's a ways off. But, you know, you're going to kick this all off with SpaceX on Friday. OpenAI is out there somewhere. Anthropic is out there somewhere. We recently had this chip company, Cerebras, which makes AI chips. And then down the road, I saw Perplexity is looking like 2028 or something like that. By then, somebody will have emerged as the big leader, whether it's going to be Gemini at Google, whether it's going to be OpenAI with ChatGPT, whether it's going to be Musk with his Grok. It remains to be seen who will be the market leader. But in the meantime, to compete in this race, it takes a lot of money to compete in this race. Kind of like the Kentucky Derby, you know, everybody's trying to buy that Derby horse.
1: Right.
0: They're spending millions trying to find the Derby winner. Well, these companies are spending billions trying to become the dominant or one of the dominant players, even Meta. Let's not count out Meta. But, of course, underneath all of this, they're spending the money with NVIDIA, and Taiwan Semiconductor and AMD and Micron and SK Hynix and on and on and on. OpenAI is in talks to lease a proposed 10-gigawatt data center campus on federal land in Ohio in a deal that could include financial backing from NVIDIA. So OpenAI coming to Ohio. Oh, the race is on for the Derby winner, the AI winner, where which AI will be used most. We'll be right back.
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0: And welcome back here to the final segment of today's Best Stocks Now show. Japan, did you see that? Their PPI up 6.3% to a three-year high, beats market forecast. And I think Japan still has the problem, same problem that they had during World War II.
1: And they still
0: don't
1: do.
0: Have oil.
1: Right.
0: They've and got so they have it to import it. I don't know where they got it. I'd have to do the research. I'm sure somebody out there knows the answers. Where was Japan getting their oil back during World War II to float their boats there, their fleet? They had quite a navy, and of course, it was one of the advantages we had over Japan was that we had better access to natural resources than Japan has. Steel was another issue during World War II. China's May inflation, PPI hits four-year high of 3.9. There's another country that does not have. And, of course, look, China is going to always be prepared militarily. And part of their military preparedness is they need access to oil. And that's why they have formed the alliances that they have with Russia, their neighbor, which has massive amount of oil available to them. And then they also have Iran in their back pocket for oil also, because there's another country that does not have, they have an issue too with a lot of the natural resources that we have here in the United States. And in the meantime, our U.S. energy inventories are facing growing pressure as the summer driving season approaches, and that's keeping up. But $89 a barrel, it was $106 not too long ago, so it's come down quite a bit. There must be something flowing through the Strait of Hormuz for oil to come down. Now, everybody's looking for the big top in U.S. technology stocks. And some people say, well, we saw it last Friday. Well, here is Société Générale, which I believe is French. Their guy, Manish Kabra, head of U.S. equity strategy, says that the signals for a big top in U.S. technology stocks remains absent. Well, how would you spot a top? Sometimes you don't know it was the top until after the fact.
1: Well, yeah, usually.
0: Yes,
1: by definition. Right.
0: Was Friday the top? He says no. Jensen Huang says no. And I would also say that the valuations say no. It will show up in the charts, okay? And that's why I'm looking. I mean, are these stocks tracing out a top? Are the Microns and the SanDisk and the EWYs of the world tracing out a topping pattern? It's too soon to tell. For me, what I see more as a prevalent chart right now is some settling. You had this hot, straight-up, almost hyperbolic run. You had a hit taken on Friday, and I see some settling there, and I'm seeing buying coming back into these stocks. That's what I see right now. A top would look totally different. You would have a very anemic, which I was watching for on Monday and Tuesday. This is now Wednesday. This is now day three since that big event on Friday, which you could not really make sense of until you have more days of evidence to present itself. I'll be able to make a much better judgment of what I think Friday's event meant in this week's newsletter, because we'll have a whole lot, heck of a lot more evidence than we had in last week's newsletter, because it occurred on Friday, one day, boom, and we really don't know the significance of it at all. But this we do know. It was not because of earnings. It wasn't an earnings problem. From my perspective, it was a multiple problem and a settling of something that went too far, too fast. And eventually that's going to settle. Things have a way of reverting back to the mean. I would rather see nice, steady uptrend. You get these really hot uptrends like we saw there for that two-week period of time, and something's going to give eventually. Okay. Gulf wealth funds are said to line up billions for the SpaceX IPO. Saudi Arabia's public investment fund, Kuwait's investment authority, they're putting in billion-dollar orders. Qatar, billion-dollar orders for SpaceX. You know, I've seen a lot of IPOs in my life. Maybe this is the biggest one ever. It's going to really make Tesla like an afterthought.
1: Well, size-wise, yeah, it's the biggest. It's the biggest ever, and it's actually, you know, remember Saudi Aramco was the biggest before this, which
0: yeah.
1: I think was around maybe 25, 29 billion raised, somewhere in that range. Of course, in this instance, you know, they're going to be raising about $70 to $80 billion. So that's pretty largest one by far. So it'll be, I mean, it's going to be a show on Friday. I mean, that's what, you know, Elon's, the, you know, we call him, you know, the P.T. Barnum of our era, among other things. And he's a showman. So we'll see what happens.
0: Well, we know one guy, one investor that's going to have a very good day on Friday, and that's Elon Musk. I mean, this is like this dwarfs Tesla. It dwarfs Tesla. What percent of SpaceLink does he personally own? That's going to be in his on his balance sheet, and it's going to decrease his net worth. And on Friday, he could regain his spot. I don't know who is the richest guy in the world right now, but with the SpaceX thing coming up, I don't know if they count his private as a private company in his wealth. When as a public company, now it becomes liquid asset that he'll have, and his net worth is going to go up substantially. How about your net worth? How about you at home investing in SpaceX on Friday after it goes public? What will it do to your net worth? I'm not buying it. That's all I'm telling you. I'm not buying the stock for my clients after it goes public. All right, well, we're out of time. The newsletter, actually, newsletter day is now Thursday. We moved it up a day so we can get it out for the weekend, and Bill can have Saturday off. I think that's all good.
1: I
0: guess the downside is Thursday, putting it out Thursday, it will lack Friday's news, but that's okay. We're just going from a Thursday to Thursday cycle instead of a Friday to Friday cycle. That's all. It's all cool. It's good. And you'll have it all weekend to peruse. 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
5: With SRN News, I'm Rich Thomason in Washington. Inflation, it's heating up again.
6: Rising gas prices pushed inflation to its highest level in 3 years last month. A headache for the Federal Reserve and a potential political challenge for the Trump administration as midterm elections near. Labor Department said Wednesday that consumer prices rose 4.2% in May from a year earlier, up from 3.8% in April, and the third straight increase. On a monthly basis, prices rose 0.5% last month after big gains of 0.6% in April and 0.9% in March. Bernie Bennett, Washington.
5: Honda recalling close to 900,000 vehicles because rear suspension components could fail, and that could cause drivers to lose control, but no reports of any injuries or death. On Wall Street, stocks in the red. The Dow down 417 points. The NASDAQ is off 134. This is SRN News.
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18: 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If you're a first-time listener, thank you for stopping by. As always, I am your host, Josh Lilquist, with my good friend and my good pal. He is the one and the only, me, Mr. Al Connexon. Al, how are you doing today?
19: You know what? I actually am feeling pretty good, Josh, and as always, excited to be here to do this show.
18: You know what? One of the things about the markets, it is exciting. There's always action.
19: As long as it's open, there's always a bit of excitement.
18: Yeah, there's always some sort of news that, you know, that sometimes moves the markets, which is great, but at the end of the day, supply and demand is what moves these markets, and that's how you make smart investing decisions with a plan. With a strategic entry point, exit point, risk management, all that stuff. We're going to discuss all of this on Investing and Trading Live, sponsored by Trading Academy. Before we do that, our sponsor, Trading Academy, on their 29th year, we'll be hitting 30 years, actually, Al, this month here in June. We should get a round of applause for that.
19: That's a big deal.
18: You know I have to say this.
19: Okay.
18: Were you still in diapers when they started going? Yeah.
19: Why doesn't a comment like that come as a surprise to me?
18: You know, I just got to do it. But, you know, that's a long time for any type of business to be in business and teaching people just like you how to invest and trade. They have physical locations. Yes, folks. Actual places you can go to learn the skills of investing and trading, bringing that financial literacy back to you, how to have income strategies, how to have retirement strategies, whether you have 401ks, IRAs, maybe you're just trying to make smarter decisions within those. Trading Academy is the world leader in financial education. And later on, I'm going to start giving away seats to a free investing and trading workshop just by texting the word trade to the number 210-210 a little bit later. And that's where we dive into how these markets work, how they function, the opportunities that are out there. And that's kind of the key, Al, is all these opportunities that people want to take part of. And we're going to discuss a lot of that on Investing and Trading Live. As we know, the theme of the show really is market volatility equals opportunity. And this week you had a big drop on, well, when I say a big drop, it was about 1%. So, you know, potato, potato. And that was on
19: Wednesday.
18: It was interesting. The market opens up lower, so it even dropped further. But then it came roaring back right out of the gate after the bell on Thursday morning. We know what happened Friday. And just opportunities every single day that come along. And the great thing about the markets is when there's opportunity, there's ways to take advantage of that with a smaller amount of capital than you might think, because there's leverage in the markets. We're going to discuss leverage today. We dive into those in those workshops. How to be efficient with your time as well. You know, people think that you got to be trading all day long to be in the markets. Well, that's actually incorrect. You don't need to do that. You choose all of that. But also there are opportunities in the evening that where people are looking for income strategies at night. So just the opportunities are, quite frankly, in my very biased opinion, endless with these markets. So Al, with all this volatility and all the opportunity and all these people that are coming into Trading Academy that want to take advantage of that opportunity, how are you helping people make smart investing decisions?
19: Well, you make smart investing decisions based on having the proper knowledge and the skills to use that knowledge. You know, there's a lot of information out there, Josh, a lot of knowledge. There's not a shortage of that, but what there is a shortage of is the skills to be able to use that knowledge. That can actually hurt you. If you're using information, you don't know when to use it, how to use it, when not to use it, that can be a detriment to you instead of a benefit. So we want to show you how we can help to build the skills to use the knowledge that's available. And then, you know, combine that with the advances in technology that we've seen, the sophistication of the trading platforms. The opportunities are there for people that are willing to put a little effort and time into it. But what I think has happened in a lot of situations, people have seen this market move up and they just think it's going to continue to move up. Well, there was a bit of an awakening this last week, you know, when the Dow was down over 700 points one day. Of course, it came back the next day, but the NASDAQ was down big and was down again the following day. What happened is that a couple of the companies that people have been watching that were kind of the sweethearts of the AI industry had earnings that were actually blowout earnings, but they got punished. Broadcom was one. It was down 5% after having a blowout earning. Their quarter two revenue was up 48%. Their AI chip revenue was up 143%. yet the stock was down 5%. CrowdStrike was another one. It was down 9-10%. They also had revenue that beat the that was up 26%. They announced a 4-for-1 stock split. I think that was the first stock split that CrowdStrike has ever had. So things looked really good, and under normal circumstances, those earnings would have made those stocks move up, and instead they went down. The problem was that it's math of expectation because AI enthusiasm has brought these stocks to the stratosphere, and even record quarters can look like disappointment. So people learned a lesson there, and what we always say is that to kind of live as a trader investor long term, you have to prepare for market drops before they happen, because those are opportunities, not just when the market's moving up, because it doesn't always move up, even though for some time it seemed like it was. The S&P had a 9-day winning streak that came to an end on that Wednesday. So what we want to do is talk about the opportunities. How do you benefit when the market goes down? Do you know how to do that? And more importantly, do you know how to protect your assets? So if the market goes down, or when it goes down, are you protected so you're not riding that full thing down?
18: Yeah, one of the key things, Al, is being able to do that in an environment where you have like-minded people.
19: Right.
18: A physical place that you can go, like-minded people, and not most importantly, doing the same type of strategy.
19: Mm-hmm.
18: Because there's so much garbage out there. There's so much garbage out there online, the old interweb, the www, also the books and all that garbage that's out there, and it's all outdated, quite frankly, in my very biased opinion. So that's why it's important to have an environment to be with live, real people, not robots, but real people, and discussing what are some of these opportunities, and what can you do as an individual to have the opportunity to do the same. And since the opportunity is there, you just need to know how to do it and build that skill to do it. And then it takes a little bit of action as well. That action is coming into a local environment near you. If you're listening to the show, Trading Academy has locations near you that discover opportunities in these markets, in these free investing and trading workshops. I'd like to invite you to that. Just text the word trade to the number 210-210. That's trade to the number 210-210 for two seats for a free investing and trading workshop live, local, and in person near you. Text the word trade to the number 210-210. Al, we got a lot more to discuss. We're going to talk about income strategies, retirement strategies, how to get started if you're brand new, or have more consistency if you're a seasoned investor. 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
18: 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In the last segment, we discussed the opportunities that these markets bring with the volatility that we're seeing, opportunity every single day. There's opportunities with income strategies, retirement strategies. As always, I am your host, Josh Lilquist. When we discuss these opportunities in these free investing and trading workshops, it allows people just like you to have that same opportunity and start to take action. If you want to attend one of those free trading and investing workshops where we dive into the markets, how they work, how they function, the opportunities that are there, income strategies, retirement strategies, all you got to do is text right now. So if you're driving, you might want to pull over. Text the word TRADE to the number 210-210 right now for two seats. That's text TRADE to the number 210-210. When you do that, you're going to get a text right back. It will be a link to our landing page in there. Yes, folks, it'll be a bunch of numbers and probably some letters. All you got to do is click that link, and you can pick your own date and time there, right? Go straight to our landing page. If you do miss that, we'll make sure Ronnie gives you a call and ensure that you get the date and time that works for you. We have these workshops live, local, and in person near you in your community. We have classes that are probably in your backyard. Text the word TRADE to the number 210-210. So, also, follow and subscribe to the podcast. By the way, that's also free. 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So on this next segment here, we have opportunities, as we discussed in that first segment, across the board. On this one here, let's talk about the income side of things, because as we know, there's a lot of people out there just like you that are probably working hard and working hard for your money to be able to get by and, you know, have some fun in your life, take some vacations, hopefully fund a retirement account. And you just have that drive to want to be able to do more, because there's always opportunities. And if you're looking for those opportunities, the market might be just that one. A couple of reasons. There are opportunities if you have a little bit of capital set aside. Obviously, it takes capital to get started and a little bit of time. Then you just need an internet connection. Rather than having to go to another job, J-O-B, to take away time from your family, your loved ones, the things that you want to do, the soccer games, the baseball games, the basketball games, the track meets, all that stuff. Rather than doing that, why not use the market? Because the market's open 24 hours a day. The market has opportunity every single day, as I mentioned, as long as you have some capital, some time, but most importantly, the skill to do that. Now, we discuss what those skills are in these free investing and trading workshops that a lot of you have been texting into when you text the word TRADE to the number 210-210. But once you have those skills, obviously you have a plan, you have a step-by-step process, and that's where Trading Academy comes into play. Because if you don't understand how to do it now, which is totally fine. Not many people do. You're not taught how to invest and trade in school, how to manage money or anything in school, whether it's high school, college, grad school. You're just not. That's why Trading Academy exists. On almost their 30th year this month here in June, teaching people just like you how to do just that, building the skills and the building the confidence to have those opportunities. So Al, with a lot of these people that are coming into these workshops, and you discuss those income strategies to build more now for later, but also to have those opportunities so they can still have that, hopefully, you know, what their goal is maybe a secondary strategy, income strategy, so they can still go to those games, those meets, those family outings, those barbecues, whatever that may be. How are you helping people bridge that gap to be able to be from where they are now to where they want to be and do that in a time frame that makes sense right for them?
19: Well, the first thing is to identify where they want to be. What are your goals? What are your dreams? Not just what you think you can achieve based on what maybe has happened to you in the past, but let's look at what your dreams are and then see if there's a way to help get you to the point where you can achieve those dreams. You know, you mentioned a couple of things. The most valuable thing that everybody has is time, and time decays every day. And most of our time when we're younger, up to maybe in her 60s, is spent working. You know, we spend a lot of time at a job, unfortunately for most people, that they don't really enjoy. And then they find that when they retire and they're going into what should be their golden years, it's not. There just isn't enough money there. So I guess one of the things that we look at and try to get across to people is you get a job to pay the bills, but you learn to invest if you want the opportunity to be wealthy. And there's a difference between investing or trading for income and investing for your long-term portfolios, maybe your down-the-road retirement accounts. So number one, let's find out, what are you? Are you a trader or are you an investor? As a trader, if you're looking for additional income, you're going to be a trader. That means you get into something and out of it on a short time frame.
18: I want to interrupt you there for a second, Al,
19: okay.
18: Because I don't want people to think they have to be, quote-unquote, a trader. I just want to, let's just call it using the market for an income strategy.
19: Yeah.
18: Because people sometimes qualify themselves and they think they're a trader. You don't have to be a quote-unquote trader. You're just a regular person that uses the markets.
19: Yeah, it's just the way you use the market for income is different than the way you should use it for your long-term portfolio.
18: So that's just the terms that we're using here on the show today.
19: Exactly. So if you're looking for short-term income, you're not making money on the growth of a company. You don't really care what the company is going to look like in 5 or 10 or 15 years. You're making money on the movement of the stock price, regardless of whether it's up, down, or stagnant. And those are the opportunities that we're talking about. So let's first of all, you know, figure out where you are. What is it that you need to do? Because most financial advisors, most brokers, and most of the advice you might get on TV just tells you to put a portfolio together and then hold on to it. You know, just start to accumulate things. Well, that's not going to help you. If you're supposed to hold on to something for 10, 20, 30 years, how does that benefit you now if you want to spend more time with your kids? You want to travel, maybe you want to go fishing or whatever it is that you have fun doing. How does that long-term portfolio help you now? That's where the value of income comes in. I think that we can look at that as probably the most priceless skill in the world. Once you learn the skills to generate income, you use that for the rest of your life. You use it now to be able to maximize the value of the time that you have. You also can use it when you go into retirement, because a lot of people these days find when they go into those retirement years, which is now maybe 10, 20, 30 years, as opposed to maybe 5 or 10, you know, 20, 30 years ago. That's a long time period, and for a lot of people, their 401ks, their IRAs, aren't large enough to help them make it through that time period at the level that they want to live. Once you learn how to generate income, that becomes less important. What's more important is how much income you generate off of what you have or off of the markets, not necessarily how much you have in that account. And then those income strategies are different, as I mentioned, than what you're going to use for your long-term portfolios. And there will be things probably that you're not familiar with, and that's okay. It's just something different that you haven't been educated on or made aware of. We do that. We show people how, no matter what you're doing, whether you're trading in stocks or exchange-traded funds, index funds, mutual funds, or the options market, the futures market, the Forex market, foreign exchange market, there are strategies and things that you need to learn to be able to properly use any one of those. And that's what we do. We have availability of educators that are, you're really experts in any one of those areas, and we can basically deal with anybody's financial life, whether you're looking at generating additional income or putting something together for the future.
18: Yeah, and if that's you, if you're driving right now and you're thinking that you want to have more opportunities for income strategies, or maybe you're at home sitting in the garage just hanging out, you know, tinkering around in the garage doing some different things, to come into one of these free trading and investing workshops, it's pretty simple. Everybody has a phone in their hand, and they'll probably have it in their hand right now. It's probably their left hand. They might even be scrolling right now while they're listening to the show. If you want to come into one of these investing and trading workshops, live, local, and in person in a community near you, we have locations, actually several locations if you're listening to the show, very close to you. Just text the word trade to the number 210-210 right now for two seats for a free trading and investing workshop. If you're driving, you might want to pull over. Text the word trade to the number 210-210. And these are classes where we've taught thousands, just like you, how to make smart investing decisions. Text the word trade to the number 210-210. 210 for two seats. When you do that, you'll get a text right back. It'll be a link to our landing page, and you can pick your own seat and time there. We have these classes during the days, evenings, weekends. Anybody can attend. Text the word trade to the number 210-210. Al, with these income strategies, you have to understand which assets to use as well. Correct. So you talked about the stock market. I think that was in the first segment, maybe in a little bit of the second segment.
19: Correct.
18: Sometimes I don't listen when you're talking, but I think that's when you did.
19: Good to know.
18: It's a good thing we're not too far along in the show here today, right? But that's everybody knows the stock market.
19: Mm-hmm.
18: Now, there are other assets out there where you can use less capital, you have efficiency of time, schedule, all that jazz. So discuss just kind of briefly what those assets are. And I know we do a deep dive of these in the free trading and investing workshop, but do a little overview on some of these other assets. And I would call it, opportunities.
19: Mm-hmm. Yeah, and that's exactly what they are. And this is these assets that I'm going to talk about. All of the professional traders use them. The hedge funds use them. The big investment firms use them. They just basically don't want you to know how to do them. They want that kind of for themselves. So we're talking about things like options. What's option? Option is a contract that you trade on something. It gives you the right but not the obligation to.

0: more in the future or less in the future is basically a digital contract on something like all the major stock markets, all the indexes, the foreign markets, foreign stock markets, commodities, corn, sugar, soybeans. You know, I have to say, Josh, his favorite?
1: Lean hogs.
0: Lean hogs. How about gold, silver? You trade that in the futures market. Oil, currencies, interest rates, a number of different things, which gives you a huge amount of opportunities, and it's open almost 24 hours a day. Fantastic asset to trade if you're looking at really short-term income. And when we talk about short-term, that's up to you. You decide. Is it, if for some people it might be daily, for some people weekly or monthly, but you decide what that time period is, and then we help structure a personal trade plan based on that time period. The foreign exchange market, commonly called the Forex market, you're looking at the difference in exchange rates between two different currencies. Trades is one with one symbol, but there's two different currencies involved. That does trade 24 hours a day. The leverage just for the Forex market is 50 to 1, which means each dollar that you have in a portfolio could potentially control something worth $50. So a $2,000 portfolio potentially could control something worth $100,000. That's how you get the maximum value out of each dollar. Look at every dollar you have as an employee. You want to get the maximum productivity out of each employee, and that's probably going to mean you're going to need to use one of these leveraged assets. What if you're in a position where maybe you need to rebuild? Maybe you went through a divorce or a death in the family or a bad job situation or maybe a business that went sour, and you're kind of in a hole that you need to build out of. Just by following what most people do, getting mediocre returns is not going to be what's going to get you out of that hole. You need to be able to do something that gives you the potential to have better returns. All of those assets I just mentioned, options, futures, in the foreign exchange market, give you that opportunity.
1: Yeah, and those opportunities, they're open 24 hours, as Al was, you know, alluding to, and those opportunities are every single day. And they just don't tell you, as I mentioned the first segment, they don't teach it in school, high school, college. That's why Trading Academy is the world leader, quite frankly, in financial literacy. Yeah. Changing lives worldwide on whether it's income strategies, retirement strategies, how to make smart decisions within all those. And they have free trading and investing workshops to dive into the futures market, the Forex market, the options market, and how to have those opportunities for you. So to come into one of these free trading and investing workshops, all you got to do is text the word TRADE to the number 210-210 right now. That's text TRADE to the number 210-210 for two seats for a free trading and investing workshop that discusses income strategies, futures, Forex, options, even the stock market. Text the word TRADE to the number 210-210. We got a lot more to discuss. This is Josh and Al, Investing and Trading Live. Do not turn that dial.
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4: 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I am your host, Josh Lilliquist. On the last segment, we talked about those income strategies, using a 24-hour market to have possible multiple streams of income. And that's without going to another job. And there's the market that allows internet connection. Yes, you need some capital. And then you have to have the skills to be able to do that. And one of the things that Trading Academy specializes in is a path that's designed to follow the institutions, as Al was talking about. Identify where to buy, where to sell, proper capital management. And all that comes down to is being able to take action in the right times, in the right prices. And that's what we want to start to show you, what that might look like in these free trading and investing workshops that we do live, local, and in person near you, to help you build that plan and have that path of the least resistance. And to get started today, text the word trade to the number 210-210 for two seats for a free investing and trading workshop, live, local, and in person near you. 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So, Al, as we were talking about in that last segment with the income strategies of the market, there are 24 hours there as far as markets that are open. There's also leverage that comes along with that. And as you were talking, the banks, institutions, or we'll call it your brokers, your advisors, the money managers, are just putting you in strategies for buy and hold, which costs you a lot of money over time. Because you have time in the market, which means they're making more money the longer you're in the market. It's a little one of those games that they can play. And, you know, hopefully you're getting some returns. And as you look at a price chart right now, hopefully you are getting good returns on those. But you imagine what you're missing out on if you did it yourself. Because we'll say a 1% fee or 2%. Say you have a mutual fund fee that's 3, 4, or 5% before you even break even. That could be potentially, for some of you that are listening right now, tens of thousands of dollars per year. Some of you that are listening could be hundreds of thousands of dollars per year that you're missing out on and losing or missing out because you have those fees that come along with that. Imagine being able to do this yourself and keeping the majority of your money. And that's always, you know, that's sometimes the name of the game. It's not always what you make, it's what you're going to keep. And that's what we dive into in these free trading and investing workshops. And Al, I want you to talk a little bit more about being able to keep more of your money, because it's one of the most important things in especially a retirement account.
5: Well, yeah, especially when you go into retirement, typically you're at an age where you don't want to try to start a career over again. So it's imperative that whatever you have worked hard for stays with you, because the market is more than happy to take that away from you if you don't understand how to protect it. So the first thing that is really critical, and even if you're starting out, if you're just starting out as a new trader, a new investor, or you've been doing it for a number of years, or you're in retirement, you have to know how to protect your assets with a risk strategy. Everybody that is going to be involved in the market has to accept the fact that occasionally you're going to be wrong. But you have to have a strategy and a plan that you follow that when that happens, it doesn't have a big impact on you. The one thing that you can't have if you want to survive financially is to never have big losses. Small losses, fine, because you'll have small wins that offset that. Medium-sized wins, you know what's going to fall in your lap, what's going to happen every once in a while? You're going to have big wins. Those big wins are out there. They'll come your way, but you can't have a big loss. So that's why it's so critical to have a risk strategy no matter what you're trading. And that's why that's the first thing that we that we go over when we teach any asset class, whether it's stocks or options, futures, forex, crypto. How do you make sure you're protected? In fact, the first thing you should look at isn't how much you can win, how much you can make. It's how much you can lose. And then you need to control that. The winning part just comes, but every professional trader out there will tell you that when they finally became successful, they did so because they took that into consideration. How much can I lose and how can I control that? How can I protect it? If I can't, I'm not going to do that trade. So confidence, having confidence is a big part of being able to do this. And one of the ways that you achieve confidence is to go through a trading process, an education process, where you're trading, as I mentioned in the last segment or the first segment, the important thing is to actually start doing something. It's actually experiencing it. That's why we do that in these classes, so you get used to the fact that not all your trades are going to be winners, but the ones that aren't, that the impact is so minimal to your portfolio that it doesn't really bother you. The other thing that you're going to realize is that there is a way of identifying the full profit potential so you don't get out too soon and miss out on too much of a profit. You don't stay in too long and then lose all of the profit. So those are the things that are important. And then if you're going into retirement and you want to structure a retirement plan that is, let's call it the ideal retirement plan. It should have three components. Number one, it should protect you. Number two, it should pay you. And number three, it should multiply your assets. Now, what do we mean by that? By protection, again, that's a risk strategy to make sure that your money stays with you. It pays you. What I mean by that is that there should be an income portion to it, because the most important thing when you retire isn't necessarily how much you have in your retirement account, it's how much income you can generate off of it. That income needs to replace the income you used to get from your job, because that cost of living is still there, probably even higher now than it was when you were younger. And then multiply it. You can't go into retirement these days, let's say you retire at 65, you might live another 30 or maybe 40 years after you retire. So you have to have your assets into something that is in the market, that's where the multiplying factor comes in. You cannot just rely on some fixed income vehicles to make it through those years, because the rate of inflation is going to eat most of that away. Fees are going to eat most of, if not all, the rest of it. So you need to have some market exposure, but do it in a way where you have help and guidance and support. That's what we do. That's what we provide for our students. We don't just, you know, give you a bunch of knowledge, pat you on the back and say good luck. We actually are with you basically for life to help guide you and support you, because things are going to happen that you're not aware of or maybe not completely ready for. So you need to have the ability to contact somebody and work with someone that can help guide you through whatever those situations are.
4: I think that's one of the, I guess we'll call it, comfort pieces that people are looking for, because it can be scary sometimes managing your own money. And I think that's what is keeping people away from doing it. But as you're talking about, when you have somebody like Trading Academy that's been doing this, you know, on their 29th year, actually, right. So 28 and change years, which, you know, you were probably still in diapers at that time, Al. And the cool thing about that is it helps really build that confidence. And that's what you need, is that confidence to manage those retirements. And it's not, you're not trading them all the time. It's just manage them, and it's making smart decisions within those. So it's not always just trading them. It's the decisions that you make within those to protect what you have, and then have strategies that are going to be designed to continue to build on that going into retirement. Because you obviously that dollar amount, at that point, you don't want it to be a fixed amount where that's all you have, because then you're constantly going to look at it. How much do I have left? Hey, honey, how long can we live out this, honey? Imagine this. Imagine having a strategy to build off those retirement accounts. Imagine if you didn't have to draw everything down out of those retirement accounts. Imagine if you did that, and then your goal is also to leave something for your family at one point. And that's a goal of a lot of people. And if that's you, learn the skills and techniques. It's not rocket science. It's just something you haven't been taught yet. So I want to introduce you to those in those free tech uh, in investing and trading workshops that we do locally. It's a place you can go to learn about retirement accounts. If you're looking for retirement, near retirement, and looking to get started on making smart decisions within those 401ks, IRAs, come into one of these investing and trading workshops. Text the word trade to the number 210-210 right now for two seats. If you're driving, you might want to pull over. Text the word trade to the number 210-210 for two seats for that free trading and investing workshop, live, local, and in person near you. We talk about the different assets for retirement accounts that you can use. It's not just stocks. It's not just mutual funds. There's other opportunities that you can use with a smaller amount of capital because the leverage allows you to do that. It's not us just saying you can use this capital. The market allows that. And that's the great thing, is being able to utilize what the institutions use, because it's all available to us as well. Text the word trade to the number 210-210 right now for two seats for a free trading and investing workshop, live, local, and in person near you. Al, we have a lot more to discuss. I want to continue this retirement topic because I know a lot of people that are listening right now want more information about retirement. So I want to continue that discussion on retirement coming up next. So stay tuned. Do not turn that dial. This is Josh and Al, Investing and Trading Live. We will be right back. Get ready, because this week, something big is happening. If you've been wanting to take control of your money, start investing, or finally learn how the markets really work, this is your moment. You're invited to a free, high-impact trading and investing workshop happening live in your area. This isn't boring textbook theory. 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
4: 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Whether you're looking for income strategies, retirement strategies, getting started if you're new, or learning more strategies and having a process that has steps, odds, probabilities, and most importantly, a risk management strategy in there. Trading Academy is the world leader in financial education, financial literacy, bringing this home to people just like you to help you get started. And we have free trading and investing workshops, live, local, and in person near you to help bring you to that promised land. Whether you're looking for retirement strategies or income strategies, Trading Academy is that one-stop shop for you. We have physical locations. I'd like to invite you to this investing class. Text the word trade to the number 210-210 right now for a class near you. If you're listening to the show, we have a class probably within, I would say, 10 to 15 minutes from where you're at right now. Text the word trade to the number 210-210 for two seats for that free investing and trading workshop, live, local, and in person. Al teaches these. I teach these as well. We have a good time. Come check us out. Text the word trade to the number 210-210. Also, follow and subscribe to the podcast. We have a few outtakes on the show. We will not cut those out of the podcast. check out the podcast, Investing and Trading Live, wherever you listen to your podcasts, on Apple Podcasts, iHeartRadio, Spotify, and the Odyssey app. As we were talking about in that last segment with retirement, is people are looking to build, protect, and grow those retirements into retirement time. We haven't discussed that part of that yet, because I think a lot of people, and Al, you were ending that segment now that we just did, people are just thinking about it. They're thinking about doing this. They're thinking about doing that. Oh, I've been thinking about going to the gym for the last 10 years. I haven't got there. I've been thinking about going, you know, and learning how to trade the financial markets, but I haven't gotten to do that yet. Now is your time. So I want to help people just like you that are listening bridge that gap to have a plan for to build for where you are now to where you want to be. And it does take those steps, Al, as you talked about in the first segment. You talked about that in that second segment with the process. Now, with retirement accounts, you still have that step-by-step process. And I think that's what a lot of people really appreciate, is it helps build that confidence too. Because as we were talking about earlier, you're told not to do this. You're told not to do that. You're supposed to trust a stranger, and you're supposed to have enough in retirement. And the stats are out there. People just don't. How are you helping people build that confidence when they have those retirement accounts and they're either about to retire, or maybe they have retired and they want to continue to build an income stream off of that? Because I think one of the things I've been seeing recently is people are looking to leave a legacy.
5: Right.
4: And it takes sustaining those accounts and having them last longer. Where are you helping people build in a process to help people build these accounts, but most importantly, create an income strategy to have those accounts last longer?
5: Yeah, I think the important thing is for people to understand that there is a path that's right for them. It may be different than anybody else's, but there is something that will be appropriate for each individual person. You mentioned in that your last few paragraphs there that
4: it was interesting, huh?
5: It was. Did very you remember? Interesting.
4: Were you listening again?
5: Yeah. You mentioned. Now I've almost forgotten.
4: I tend to do that to you once in a while. Hey, so no, you haven't been thinking about it, have you?
5: I remembered.
4: Okay,
5: we better get this out.
4: Here we go, folks. You remembered what we're talking about today.
5: Yeah, you mentioned, looking at where you are now and where you want to be. And that's part of your plan. Look at where you are now financially, not look at where you think you're going to be in the future, but where do you want to be in the future? Where do you need to be in the future? And then let us help structure a path or a plan or a process for you that gives you the opportunity to go from where you are to where you want to be. You also mentioned something about lasting longer. People that go into retirement now are living longer than they used to, and that makes it harder to make sure you have enough to make it through what could be 20, 30, 40 years, because most of the plans that people have they're using that maybe have been put in place by a financial advisor were based on not living that long. Just looking at how much you have now, and here's an average annual return, this is what you're going to have, or how long your money's going to last. It doesn't take into consideration changes that you can't control. You can't control your health. You can't control things like a divorce or the death of a spouse. There are things that are going to happen in that 20, 30, 40 years that you need to be able to respond to. So maybe you start out here, you're retiring and you're at 65 and you have this portfolio and you think, well, this is going to get me through another 10, 20, 30 years. And then something significant happens. You may have to change the rate of return you get to be able to maintain your lifestyle. How do you do that? Well, what happens with most people is they start taking chances. They do things that they don't know about, and they make the wrong decisions. So learn how to use these assets that we started talking about before, the income assets. First of all, learn how to protect what you have. So when you go into retirement, whatever that number is that you have, it stays with you. It doesn't end up in somebody else's portfolio. But then also, how do you get better rates of return? Well, you're probably going to have to use something you haven't used before. It might be something in the options market or the futures market or the foreign exchange market. Those are not only assets you can use for shorter term trading for income, but also they have leverage. So it allows you to take a smaller account. If you go into retirement, you don't have enough money. You have a small amount of money. You can take a small part of it and put it into something that has leverage. It leverages like a mortgage on a house. You don't, if you buy a $400,000 house, you don't have to have $400,000 in cash. Maybe you take on a mortgage that's $30,000 or $40,000. That's leverage. The same thing is true in the financial market. So you can start with small amounts of money controlling an investment that's much larger than that. That's what's going to give you the opportunity to, you know, maybe kind of dig yourself out of a hole, or maybe make sure that if you have to increase your rates of return, you have the opportunity to do that. But know that you need to have the proper education to use whatever those assets are.
4: Yeah.
5: That's what we do. We provide that education.
4: Yep. And we do have that education that's specifically on how to use leverage, how to be efficient with your capital, how to be efficient with your time and schedule as well, because there are 24-hour markets out there, which means people that work during the day can trade and invest in the evening. So if you want to learn more about those opportunities, as you know, this is the theme of the show here today, as Al, is opportunity. Text the word trade to the number 210-210 right now for two seats for an investing and trading workshop, live, local, and in person near you. Text the word trade to the number 210-210 right now. Al, we talk a lot about these investing and trading workshops, and a lot of the feedback that I've been getting from people that are coming to these, we do a lot of these. We do hundreds of these workshops per month. And the feedback I've been getting is people have been looking for a real place to go. You know, there's so much garbage online, and you know, I was going to say an inappropriate word there, but there's a lot of garbage online that's misleading people, and people are appreciating a live place to go, and especially a place that's been around for 29 years on their 29th, and coming up to be 30 here coming up, and you can't say that very often for a lot of companies. What are some of the things that people can take out of these workshops that are coming in when they text the word trade to the number 210-210?
5: Well, we're going to talk about things that eventually are going to lead to that level of confidence that we want our students to have. But we'll talk about why price moves. Why does price go up? Why does price go down? And how you can take advantage of it. We'll talk about a strategy that you can use. You mentioned earlier, and I meant to comment on this, but you mentioned earlier that people think about things. You know, they, instead of making a decision, they think. What happens when you think? All of the negative things that you've gone through in your life come to the forefront, and you start thinking, well, you know, maybe I can't do this. Maybe this is too risky. So what if you could use a strategy that, as much as possible, takes the thinking out of it, takes the emotions out of it? So you follow a step-by-step process for everything you do. Every trade, every investment, every asset, you use the same six-step process. That, as much as possible, takes the thinking, the brain, and the gut out of the decision-making process. And no matter how smart you are, your brain, your emotions that you're born with as a human being are going to interfere with your ability to be successful. So you follow that six-step process, rules-based process, taking that your brain as much as possible out of it. Just check your brain over in the corner and take the emotions out of it.
4: Yeah, people have been thinking about it for a long time. And I think a lot of that, the challenge is like you talked about earlier, people just don't have a path. And having a path is important. You know, as you're talking about that, there's a poem by Robert Frost called The Road Not Taken. Mm-hmm. And it's a well-known poem that uses a metaphor, of two diverging forest paths to explore themes of choice, regret, and uncertainty. Well, the poem speaker is faced with a decision between the two roads, ultimately chooses the one that's less traveled, believing it to be, made a significant difference. However, the speaker is also acknowledges that the two paths were fairly equal, leading to feelings of regret and doubt. So if you think about that, you know, this poem is generally a general read of as being a about choice and possibility, though it can also be read as a poem of regret and missed opportunity. Mm-hmm. So that's where we need to be a trailblazer and create your own path. And it takes a little bit of action. And I want to invite people to take that action, create their own path, be a trailblazer for their family, and come into these free trading and investing workshops to get started to build that path themselves. Text the word trade to the number 210-210 right now for two C's for a free trading and investing workshop to build your own path. Al, hit them up with the TA, tip of the week.
5: 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And the longer you wait, the slimmer your chance to achieve it becomes.
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10: I say this, he's going to be there for a short while we pick somebody else. We're interviewing 5 people, they're all very good, very different, and we'll put somebody there. But people want it downsized. The senators and the congresspeople, I think everybody wants it downsized. And many people, I think, and I won't speak for Todd, but and I'm not sure how Todd feels, but by the way, he's great. I hope you people have given him an easy run because he's very busy. He doesn't need stupid people saying, why didn't you get a higher mark at a certain college? Because he's highly educated. He was a great student. He's great at everything he's done. But how come he got a B+? See, they'll go after him for getting a B+ instead of an A, but the other guy can be a thug. And let him run. He's okay. He's fine. The one thing about him, it's great, because every time they bring something up, he's worse than anybody that we've ever seen. And I hope the Republicans are going to use him as your standard bearer when they say that, Eric, we don't like the way you dress today. It's unacceptable, right? And then all you have to do is point to this thug that they're trying to put in. Pretty much that's the way it is. He's going to do a good job. He's going to be there for a very short period of time. He will be superseded and replaced by somebody that's going to have the job permanently.
11: Okay? What do you think the Democrats say they'll hold up the...
10: I don't care what they say. It's Democrats. They're not Democrats. They're Democrats. They're dumb people. Yeah.
11: But you need their votes.
10: Then I guess something's going to happen. No, we can't let them extort us. I told the guys today, we can't let them. They've done it on numerous occasions. I said, we can. What we're signing today has been amazing, but they tried to extort us.
11: Mm-hmm. Exactly.
10: And eventually, and they were losing tremendous support because they're extorting on law and order. And they can't win on law and order. People want law and order. They don't want crime. and that's essentially what they were doing. And ultimately, they could not take the heat. But we can't let them excuse.
12: Mr. President, it starts tomorrow. And
10: what starts?
12: The World Cup.
10: Yeah.
12: Soccer World Cup, football.
10: Most successful World Cup they've ever had.
12: Exactly.
10: They've never sold tickets at that level. They've never sold that many tickets so quickly. It's amazing because you don't think of soccer. We use the word football, soccer, right? But you don't think of soccer in this country. It's the most successful. I spoke to Johnny this morning. He's fantastic, and he's the boss. He said there's never been anything close to what's happened.
12: But because of his success, some people are afraid that it's going to be harder and harder to get visas to come from outside. Can you
10: Well, we're working on it very closely to make sure the right people come into our country.
12: Right.
10: I will.
13: Are you concerned, Mr. President, about the latest inflation number which came out this morning? Could that be a...
10: No, I love it. The numbers were great. You know what I really love? I love the inflation. You know why? Because as soon as this war is over, you know, I can say it now, something you didn't know. Do you know we've been taking out millions of barrels of oil? Nobody knows it. You know who doesn't know about it? Iran, until right now. We took out the other night 22 ships late at night with no lights because they don't have any radar because we blasted the crap out of it. We took out, that's why oil's $85 a barrel. I mean, you take a look. Remember when I did this, I said, look, the one bad thing will be we hit the best economy we've ever hit. And I said to my people, I had Scott, I had Howard, I had Pete, I had all of them. I had Todd in the room. I said, the one thing we have to do now. We had just hit the highest stock market in history, highest 401ks in history. Everything was going well, and I said, I hate to do this to you guys, but Iran's going to have a nuclear weapon very soon. We have to go and attack. So we hit them with the B-2 bombers, which took a lot of courage. It was totally successful. We buried it very hard again. But now we had to make the second move. And I said, you know, the bad part is the stock market will go down by a lot based on predictions of experts, like 25%. And it was worth it. To me, it was worth it not to have a nuclear weapon. And the other thing is that oil would go to $250 a barrel. It's at 85. And which is pretty amazing. And here's the key. We just hit today another stock market high at 74. In my short time here, 74 days, we hit stock market all-time historical highs. Nobody can believe it. The Dow, the S&P. S&P was at 7,000, they said, in 4 years, maybe 5 years. It will never hit it during the term. It was too much. I hit it in my first year. I hit on the Dow, it was 50,000 was an impossible number. They said 5-6 years out, you'd hit. Well, I hit it in my first year. And now I get everyone in the room, I say, congratulations, but now I'm going to take it down a little bit because we cannot let Iran have a nuclear weapon. And they all agreed with me, Todd, you remember. Everybody agreed. And we took a little journey down to Iran. We first stopped off at Venezuela, by the way. And we have paid for that war many, many times over. And we have great relationships with the people of Venezuela. We get along with them great. It was a great success. It was a one-day war. It was really, to be exact, 48 minutes of fury, and it was over. And Venezuela's doing great. Relationships with the people are great. It's become a happy country, believe it or not. I mean, it's become a happy country. And we're taking out millions of barrels of oil from Venezuela. And then we went to Iran, and essentially, we've done the same thing. It doesn't look as pretty, but there's no Navy. 159 ships at the bottom of the sea. There's no Air Force. All of their planes are blown up. Most of their drones are gone. Most of their drone-making ability is gone. Most of their missiles are gone. All of their leadership is gone, so they replaced it. All of that leadership is gone, so they replaced it. And that's the people we're dealing with now. And I think they're going to want to make a deal, but we're going to find out.
13: Inflation to come down between now.
10: Oh, when the war is over?
13: Yes.
10: It's coming down.
13: I know you can't.
10: It's going to come down like a rock. And again, we're taking out millions, which I'm just announcing today for the first time. But we've been taking out millions of barrels of oil. of oil, millions of barrels. Every night we took out oil, but now I'm going to tell you because they just figured it out. So now that they figured it out, I can tell you. It was very hard for me. I wanted to say it so badly, but I didn't want to ruin it, but it was very hard. But millions of barrels of oil has come out. And that's why it's at $85, $90 a barrel instead of $250. But we have the greatest military in the world, the toughest military in the world, just the best in every way. Nobody even close. There's no military that's even close. I rebuilt it during my first term. I'm using it now. When this conflict is over, Todd said, please call it a conflict, right? As opposed to the word war. He didn't like the word war, but it's sort of a conflict. It's a military operation. When it's over, you will see oil drop to where it was before. We were getting gasoline. Just before it started, I was in Iowa, and we passed gas stations, $1.85 a gallon. And we'll be back at those levels very soon. Thank you very much, everybody.
14: Thank you, Russ. Thank you, Russ. Thank you, guys. Thank you, guys. Thank you, guys.
15: All right, President Trump live at the White House there on Bloomberg Radio. Thanks for joining us here on the Wednesday edition of Balance of Power. The president making a lot of news and generating a lot of headlines in what was, in fact, a signing ceremony for, in fact, the president's just now. If you're with us on YouTube, you can see he's putting Sharpie to paper. The Secure America Act, this is the $70 billion that was passed through reconciliation. And there you have a big round of applause from leaders on both sides of the Capitol. I won't say the aisle. This is a Republican celebration here. Both chambers, Senate and House, helping the president celebrate this moment. Is he making more news, James? Are we done? Looks like we're done. All right. Press is being ushered out of the Oval Office. We wanted to make sure we spent some time listening to the president here, who just said we have been taking out millions of barrels of oil. Announcing it, he says, for the first time because Iran, quote, just figured it out, unquote. They just figured it out, so now that they figured it out, I can tell you. Spending time each night taking out millions of barrels of oil through the strait. Interesting. President talked about quite a bit here and suggesting that we are potentially on the verge of a peace deal still, but saying as well that the resumption of military activity is in the offing. The president saying we will be attacking Iran hard. He was asked as well about the inflation data this morning, and you're going to be hearing this played back more than once. The president saying the inflation numbers were great. I love the inflation. He was making a point that he loves seeing these numbers, I guess, because they will soon be coming down once the war with Iran is over. Taken out of context, those remarks could be potent. Want to spend some time, and we're going to connect with Tyler Kendall at the White House in just a moment. But Becca Wasser joins us right now for more on what we're hearing about and learning about when it comes to the war with Iran. She is, of course, lead defense analyst at Bloomberg Economics. And Becca, it's great to see you. We still don't know what hitting hard means, do we?
16: No, we don't. And we don't know whether he is going to hit at all.
15: Okay.
16: But if we are thinking about what the range of options are, we've seen these continued self-defense strikes that seem to be against proportionate targets.
15: Uh-huh.
16: Reportedly things like air defense systems, ground control stations that are needed to help with some of the drone attacks. Those are the types of things that we've already seen. He also said that it was going to be a very powerful attack last night.
15: Yep.
16: And it was largely after those same target sets. But if you wanted to expand it out to something else and hit hard, there could be an expansion to more basic civilian infrastructure, mm-hmm. whether that is communication nodes, energy infrastructure, going after some of that energy infrastructure on Karg Island, like in some of the earlier days of the ongoing conflict. There's a whole wide range of options.
15: Yep.
16: But I think the bigger question is he actually going to strike? You said it best. Are we on the verge of a deal, or are we on the verge of more strikes? And we're in this limbo
15: once again. What do you make of the idea of moving millions of barrels of oil through the strait? This is something that Bloomberg Economics has been watching very closely. What do we actually know?
16: Well, I'm old enough to remember Project Freedom, which was the one-day effort that the U.S.
15: Yes.
16: military had to try and escort ships through the strait mm-hmm. and get them out so that they could alleviate some of the pain on the global
15: economy.
16: What
15: does it mean in 24 hours, I think?
16: Yeah, it was less than that, and in part because it led to an exchange of fire in the Strait of Hormuz mm-hmm. that risked the very, very fragile ceasefire at that time, because this was much earlier in the ceasefire. Mm-hmm. I think what we've seen now is this a little bit more, less fanfare effort to try and provide guidance through the strait by basic communication with ships who have their transponders turned off, mm-hmm. as well as overwatch by U.S. aircraft, helicopters, drones, to try and ensure that those ships were moving safely.
15: Okay.
16: And I think that has been a quiet effort that's been ongoing and has, according to the president, at least had some success.
15: Wow. And is this every night? Or when he says millions, do we have any idea how to further quantify that?
16: I don't have any specific figures, but if he says every night, my guess is it probably is every night, because it's probably in dribs and drabs. Uh-huh. You're not going to have a convoy of 5 or 10 ships moving all at once. That's a little bit too obvious.
15: Okay.
16: So it's probably like a 1 ship, 2 ship, and so slowly over time, that can definitely have an impact. You know, does it reach the level that he says?
15: Yeah.
16: I don't quite
15: know. That's fascinating. And to suggest that he can now announce this because Iran finally figured it out? Do we know what he's referring to?
16: I don't know what he's referring to exactly there, but I do wonder if it is somewhat related to the incident that we saw yesterday
15: with the Apache,
16: which perhaps was maybe doing some basic patrols, perhaps was providing overwatch for one of those ships, and then there was the incident with the Iranian drone, which reportedly went up on the canopy of the Apache helicopter and ended up in the cockpit between the two pilots.
15: Wow. Absolutely incredible stuff, Becca. Thank you. In the clutch, as always, Becca Wasser at Bloomberg Economics. Before we get to Tyler on the North Lawn, let's go back to what the president just said about his intentions with Iran. Listen.
10: We're going to be attacking them, and attacking them very hard.
12: You're resuming bombing?
10: We are. Based on the helicopter, I guess we have the right to do that.
15: Based on the helicopter, referring again to that Apache that went down just about, 24 hours, maybe a little bit more than that, and resumed the exchange of fire between the U.S. and Iran. Tyler is out on the North Lawn right now, having just heard from the president in the Oval Office. Tyler, we're moving millions of barrels through the strait. It sounds, according to the president, maybe it's millions in total. Do we know any more about this?
17: No, Joe, at this point, that's the president's comments, as we know that this White House has been trying to prioritize making sure that oil can flow to the market and get the Strait of Hormuz reopened. But there was just so much accompanied inside of President Trump's remarks there. But perhaps most notably is that there is still this huge risk of escalation on the table. And the president didn't seem to rule out that that risk could extend to hitting Iranian infrastructure and energy sites as well, depending on if Iran comes to the table in perhaps a more meaningful way. So a lot of developments to track here. The president telling reporters, in part, quote, "I'm not going to say that to you, but I could do that," in reference to what those military strikes could ultimately look like.
15: Really something. We should check oil prices here, Tyler, because they are kicking higher. And, of course, we've seen triple digits. New York crude, the WTI is back above $90. It's $91 a barrel, up 3%. Brent's up about 3% as well, to almost $94. Asked about the inflation numbers, Tyler, that was really something. And I can just imagine the Democratic operatives who are making ads out of this right now. The inflation numbers were great. I love the inflation. What did he mean?
17: Well, he then went on, it felt like, to come around on those comments, and he said that inflation will come down once the conflict subsides.
15: Yeah.
17: So perhaps he did realize, after he said that the inflation numbers were great, after today's data showed us that inflation accelerated in May to the fastest pace in more than 3 years, driven in large part by those price spikes related to the conflict in Iran and outstripping Americans' pay gains, according to the data earlier this morning. Of course, as you well know, this has become a political issue. The conflict in Iran, it dovetails foreign policy and domestic policy, as the economy and affordability remains Americans' top focus. Even before the conflict in Iran started, we were talking so much about the word affordability.
15: Yeah.
17: And this White House has repeatedly tried to deploy measures to help bring down prices. Perhaps the one that they've yet to tap yet is that federal gas tax holiday that we know had been floated. Instead, the administration has really urged Americans' patience, saying that it will be worth it in order to ensure a future of Iran without a nuclear weapon. But it does appear that the White House's patience at this point is wearing very thin in order to announce such a deal that would encapsulate that end goal for this president. And perhaps that's behind some of the rhetoric that we're getting out of this White House today.
15: Got it. Tyler, in our last moment here, I've got to ask you about FISA 702 set to expire Friday. The president weighing in on Truth Social. He's been busy typing today, making it clear that Bill Pulte will start June 19th, but he's actively looking for a permanent nominee. Are we going to get a short-term solution? Is that what he's asking leaders for?
17: It feels like it, right, Joe? And it is our understanding that House Speaker Mike Johnson was here again at the White House today to help further these discussions. That is how down to the wire it is becoming. We know that Section 702 under FISA does expire this Friday. You heard President Trump in that post on Truth Social reiterate the urgency here, particularly as the U.S. faces a whole slew of high-profile events like the 250th anniversary this summer. He'd like to see it done before then.
15: Can almost see the claw over Tyler's head. Almost. Tyler, thank you. Busy day at the White House, and we'll check back with Tyler Kendall later in the program. I'm Joe Matthew in Washington. We'll turn to primary night next. President had a lot to say about Graham Plattner.
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3: It also means that the Bloomberg Mag 7 Index is trading down by 1.4%. Again, the SOX lower by 2.7%, the 10-year 4.52%, the 2-year 4.12%, and the 30-year 5.00%. Gold is down 3%, $41.32 the ounce. And again, West Texas Intermediate crude up 3.1%, $90.92 a barrel. Super Microcomputer is plunging after saying it plans to raise $7 billion through a package of equity offerings to buy the components needed to fulfill customers' orders for the company's artificial intelligence service. Right now, the stock is down by 17.9%. After earnings, Chewy up 0.1%. The big tech event after the close of trading will be earnings out of Oracle. Oracle shares right now down by about 0.3%. For on-demand news 24 hours a day, subscribe to Bloomberg News Now wherever you get your podcast. I'm Charlie Pellett. Joe Matthew, that is a Bloomberg Business Flash.
15: All right, my friend, thank you, Charlie Pellett. We'll have more on the markets in about 20 minutes' time here. That's the way we do it every day on Balance of Power, as we connect the dots between policy and the investment decisions you are making. Big windup, all leading us to the SpaceX IPO on Friday, and we'll be talking a lot more about that. The FAA is launching an investigation into the Arch, the Arc de Trump, whatever you want to call the Triumphal Arch, as the paperwork refers to it. That's going to, I guess, be built over there in front of Arlington National Cemetery. It's in the big rotary there on the other side of Memorial Bridge. You've heard about this, the 250-foot tall arch, not the claw that you're looking at on YouTube, but the arch that they have yet to build. And apparently they are gearing up for quite the project here. Amazing details in this reporting. National Park Service documents showing a very aggressive schedule here for the project. The administration wants to have construction underway for 20 hours a day, year round, until it's done. The timeline, by the way, this would involve two daily 10-hour shifts, making it difficult to find a firm that can promise to do this. Here's the thing, though. This would require massive cranes. The arch is 250 feet tall. So you're going to have one crane at 300 feet and another at 320 feet. If you've ever flown into Washington here in a national airport, you go right over that thing. You're going to have a 320-foot crane there, knowing that aircraft fly around 500 feet on their way in and out of the airport, because that's right on the edge of the airport there. I mean, the airport's right there. The FAA says it's now reviewing whether the planned height would present risks to planes flying in and out of the D.C. area, concluding in a preliminary report that it would at least need blinking red lights on top of the archway. Would those go on top of the angels? Maybe if they held like a big torch or something, Statue of Liberty style, the planes would see it. By the way, it's going to be made out of concrete, clad in granite, unlike all the other monuments around here built with natural stone. That's the vision Donald Trump has. They hope to have it finished before he's out of office. Graham Plattner has a vision as well. As a United States senator, he got 72%. Did you see this? We got to go through the primary results here. And I want to start with Maine, because we spent so much time talking about this going into it. This is the progressive oysterman I'm supposed to call. He's an oyster. And you know all about the scandals and all about the baggage. The ads are already running. They're doing the Reddit posts. The New York Times already did its deal on Plattner. He's still got 72% of the vote to 20% for Governor Janet Mills, who, of course, dropped out of the race. What does that tell us about the general? That's the question that everyone is asking this morning, as Plattner laid out in his victory speech last evening, taking it back. Listen.
4: We will take back this Senate seat. We will take back our power.
15: Yeah, we're going to find out with the help of Brooke Sutherland. 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Brooke, how did he do it despite all of the bad news? And what do these results portend for the general election?
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1: With SRN News, I'm Bob Agnew in Washington. President Trump at the White House today signing the $70 billion immigration enforcement package known as the Save America Act. It's aimed at keeping Americans safe. After months of debate and delays, the president signed the package, which will fund ICE agents and Border Patrol through the rest of his second term in office. Inflation has hit a three-year high, highlighting affordability challenges for all Americans and possible problems for Republicans heading into the midterm elections. Rising gas prices pushed inflation to the highest level in more than 3 years. Last month, a headache for the Federal Reserve and a political challenge for President Trump. The Labor Department said that consumer prices rose 4.2% in the month of May compared to the year before. On Wall Street, stocks not happy today. Right now, the Dow is down 657 points, the NASDAQ off 351. This is SRN News.
2: 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We're looking at showers and storms throughout the day. Highs near 88 degrees. Right now in the Twin Cities is 77 degrees.
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0: Agenda getting a nearly $70 billion boost through the end of his term. The president signed a bill into law in the Oval Office today, giving $38 billion to U.S. Immigration and Customs Enforcement, $26 billion to the Border Patrol. An additional $5 billion would cover unforeseen costs that may come up. Bill Gates says he made an error in judgment by ever meeting with Jeffrey Epstein. As a Microsoft co-founder faced questions today behind closed doors from lawmakers looking into his relationship with the disgraced financier. On Wall Street, right now the Dow Jones Industrial Average is struggling. It's down about 880.
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2: With SRN News, I'm Bob Agnew in Washington. The White House is touting a major investment in Homeland Security and law enforcement. More details on that from correspondent Willie Nelson at the White House.
3: President Trump is discussing a newly signed $70 billion Homeland Security package.
4: So the bill provides crucial funding for domestic law enforcement investigations and combating child exploitation, continuing our work to restore law and order across our nation and to protect America's youth. We're so proud.
3: Willie Nelson, the White House.
2: Also at the White House today, the president took aim at Democrat Graham Platner, who clinched Maine's Democratic Senate nomination.
4: I mean, he's worse than any human being that's ever run for office, probably. I don't know him. I don't want to say bad, but I mean, nobody's ever had a record like that.
2: And he'll try to unseat incumbent Republican Susan Collins in November. This is SRN News.
0: 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I'm going to use credit card points. And that's what most Americans do. It is not a math problem as much as it is an emotional decision and this incredible focus.
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0: 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And listen, you only get certain windows of time to make this decision. If you miss it, you could be stuck with the wrong plan for an entire year. But here's the good news. Chapter's services are completely free to you. So don't settle for limited options or guess your way through this. 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
1: With SRN News, I'm Bob Agnew in Washington. President Trump at the White House today signed a $70 billion immigration enforcement package. It's known as the Save America Act, aimed at keeping Americans safe. After months of debate and delays brought on by Democrat resistance, the president signed the package to fund ICE agents and Border Patrol through the rest of his second term in office.

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0: Dave Ramsey here. For more than 30 years of talking to folks on the air, I can tell you that most people are broke. 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

0: Our scripture of the day is Psalm 113:3. From the rising of the sun to the place where it sets, the name of the Lord is to be praised. William Arthur Ward said, opportunities are like sunrises. If you wait too long, you miss them. April is with us in Lynchburg. Hi, April. How are you?
1: Hi, I'm good. How are you?
0: Better than I deserve. What's up?
1: Well, I'm curious about how to prepare financially for a child that's on the way. So basically, I was working, and then in November, we had a miscarriage. And so I decided to take some time to heal, and so I wasn't working when we were expecting this child that's due in 2 months now. And so we're just relying on one income right now, and we have our monthly mortgage of $1,787, and the monthly income is about $3,000 to $4,000, depending on if my husband's able to work extra hours. So we're just trying to be in a better position. We have used some of the tools that you have, like the Every Dollar app, to get out of debt. We just have $7,000 in debt right now for an HVAC system besides the mortgage.
0: Oh, congratulations on the baby, April. And you're due in 2 months?
1: Yeah.
0: Okay. And how old are you guys?
1: I'm 31, and he's going to be 36.
0: Okay. All right.
2: What does he do for a living?
1: He works for Prepress, so it's like a printing company. So he makes about $24 an hour.
0: And what were you doing before you took time off for the child?
1: I was a career navigator. So I would help people figure out what type of positions would be a good fit and help them get into training.
0: Okay. And what were you making doing that?
1: It was similar. I think it was about $21 or $22 an hour.
0: Mm-hmm. Okay. Mm-hmm. All right. Are you planning to go back to work after the child comes?
1: Not immediately after, just because we don't have child care.
0: Well, you don't have enough money coming into the house to pay this house payment.
1: Yeah.
0: Your house payment is, on his income alone, is not something you're going to be able to do. You could pull it off for a few months, but it's not going to work over the next 3 years. You're going to get yourself in a pickle. And so either your all's income, his, yours, ours, is going to go up within the next 10, 12 months or so, or you guys need to start talking about selling this house.
1: Gotcha. So that's the other part. So basically, my mom gave us $6,000 to buy down the interest rate when we bought the house 2 years ago. And then with this all happening, she contributed some more money for us to be able to finish the basement. And that's what we were going to use to help us with, like, extra income. But it was supposed to be finished in March, and it's still not done.
2: Yeah, I would be pausing any type of renovation, and I just would make sure the mortgage is paid and there's food on the table. I think that's your priority versus finishing the basement.
1: Yeah. Okay.
0: You can't afford $1,800 a month with $3,000 coming in. That doesn't work. It can work for a little while, but it will not work long term. And so if you're making the decision to stay at home, you're simultaneously making the decision to sell the house, unless his income's going to go up dramatically in the next few months. And I don't think it is.
1: So what would you say, how much income should we have?
0: Your house payment ought to be a fourth of your take-home pay, not more than half. And this is way more than half.
1: Yeah. Okay. Gotcha. So either I go back to work once the baby's born, or he probably gets a different type of position or additional income.
0: Yeah. Or he's going to have a lot of extra hours somewhere.
1: Mm-hmm. Yeah.
0: Or y'all sell the house. I mean,
1: Right.
0: It might be more important for you all to be, for you to be at home with a baby than to live in that house. I don't care which one you do. I just am not going to participate in you being in denial about this math. I want you
2: to, he needs to be making,
0: I want you to face it head on.
2: Yeah. I mean, around $6,000 would get y'all to that good place from an income perspective with that type of mortgage. So if that's through you doing some work, right, after maternity leave and all of that, or his income going up. But yeah, it's going to be, I mean, if he brings in $3,000 April, right, and it's a $1,700 mortgage payment, it's not a
0: babies,
2: lot less.
0: Babies are the best thing ever to happen. But they don't get a pass on math.
1: Okay.
0: You still have to do math, even with the awesomeness of babies.
1: Right. And I'm sure the diapers are going to be expensive and other things, too.
0: Now, that's probably not going to kill you, but it's going to put a pinch on everything.
2: Yeah, you'll feel it for sure.
0: Yeah.
1: Mm-hmm. Yeah.
0: Yeah. But I'm congratulations. I'm still happy for you. I still think this is awesome. Mm-hmm. I just want you guys to address this so that the house doesn't turn this financial situation into a nightmare.
2: Yeah, and your housing situation, April, I mean, even if you guys sold and rented somewhere for 3 years, that's okay.
0: It's not
2: and
0: the end of the world.
2: Yeah, and then you go buy something later. Like, it doesn't have to be a home ownership conversation either, right? So you guys want to look at the totality of your life and say, hey, what are our priorities? What income will be coming in that meets those priorities? And then how do we live a life out of that? That's kind of the backwards way of thinking about it.
0: And it's sweet that his mother gave you some money, but she gave you money given this change of a baby coming to put you into a trap. She didn't mean to trap you, but you're trapped.
2: In the house, you mean?
0: Yeah. If you can't sell it because mommy helped buy the house. Mommy gave us the money for the down payment, so mommy...
2: Or no, toward the interest, she said. $6,000 toward the interest.
0: So we can't get rid of it because mommy is... we're locked in here relationally because of mommy.
2: Oh.
0: Then mommy isn't a blessing then if mommy's trapping you into a nightmare.
2: No.
0: So, sorry, mommy. Marcus is in Clarksville. Hey, Marcus, what's up?
3: Hey, Dave. Thanks for taking my call. Long-time listener, first-time caller.
0: Great.
3: And I want to hear from you. How you doing, Dave?
0: Better than I deserve. What's up?
3: Man, I love it. Hey, so I'm active duty military. I am retiring medically after 12 years, 4 months, and 14 days of active duty service.
2: Wow.
3: We are moving from Clarksville, Fort Campbell, to Florida to be an assistant pastor. Our monthly take-home pay is going to go from $12,000 to just over $7,000. We are wanting to buy a house, but my wife and I are at an impasse. She wants a big house with a large mortgage and a low interest rate. I want a small house with a low mortgage with an average interest rate. What should we do?
0: Well, you don't have a choice on the interest rate. Both are going to have an interest rate. Big houses don't have lower interest rates than small houses. So,
2: are you thinking like a 15 versus a 30?
3: Well, no, I'm meaning the lower interest rate would come from a brand new build. That the builder would pay the incentive at a 3.99% rate, whereas the national average, I think, is mid 6%. So basically 4% versus 6%. 6%.
0: You're buying down the thing 4% on the whole package for the entire mortgage?
3: Yes, sir.
0: On an arm.
3: It would be at $350,000.
0: Is that an arm?
3: Versus... What's that?
0: Is that an adjustable rate?
3: No, it is not an arm. It is not. No, sir. That is for the length of the loan.
2: Hmm. Wonder if they're getting desperate.
3: But
2: in
3: I want
2: Florida.
3: A smaller house.
0: That's some. There's some serious
3: house,
0: margin in this
3: with
0: house.
3: The average rate.
0: Yeah, this guy's writing a large
3: check. A smaller
0: check.
3: House with a average rate.
0: Yeah, he's right. The builder's writing a large check, so this thing's got a lot of margin in it,
3: they
0: a lot
3: are.
0: Of profit in it. Okay, $350,000. And then you're talking about buying something else. Now, do you own a home there? In Clarksville?
3: We do, yes, sir. And so we have...
0: I would recommend doing neither one. I'd recommend moving there and renting for a year and continuing the discussion until you get on the same page. The page you're trying to get on is not the size of the house. The page you're trying to get on is how much debt we're going to be in and how long it's going to take us to pay it off. That puts this hour of the Ramsey Show in the books. We'll be back with you before you know it. In the meantime, remember, there's ultimately only one way to financial peace, and that's to walk daily with the Prince of Peace, Christ Jesus.
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7: With SRN News, I'm Keith Peters in Washington. Tensions are rising between the U.S. and Iran.
8: President Trump says Iran is taking too long to negotiate a deal, and now they will have to pay the price.
9: We're going to be attacking them very hard.
8: At the White House, the president wouldn't say if he planned to follow through on threats he made earlier in the war to attack bridges and utility plants in Iran. His message to Iran, stop delaying and sign a deal. In the Senate, Vermont Democrat Peter Welch says there isn't a plan.
10: We're nowhere. The president has failed on this. The Strait of Hormuz is closed. It's putting incredible pressure on our economy. There's not even negotiations going on.
8: Welch says the president is trying to save face. Ed Donahue, Washington.
7: A down day on Wall Street with the Dow dropping 953 points, the S&P lower by 119. This is SRN News.
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0: You actually can help people, and you don't help them by giving them a government program. 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
21: This is a Bloomberg Business of Sports report. Court officials overseeing the NFL's $1 billion settlement fund for concussion-related injuries have barred five law firms from handling any more claims from former players after finding that they steered clients toward doctors willing to give them a Parkinson's disease diagnosis. The five firms represented or performed work involving 98 former players who sought payouts from the settlement for Parkinson's disease claims before an audit was prompted by tips about suspicious activity. Dozens of those claims were approved to the tune of $95 million, with a share going to the attorneys totaling about $20 million. Some 2026 FIFA World Cup fans traveling to the U.S. for the tournament that kicks off this week may find themselves for the first time using a prediction market to bet on the matches. Authorities are watching for signs of fraud or manipulation. With a Bloomberg Business of Sports report, I'm Michael Barr.
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24: The reality is that we are seeing the nervousness around that top 10 cohort for one reason or another, right? Is it cash flow? Are we at a peak in the CapEx cycle? Are we overspending? That nervousness, you know, tends to rise and people start to pull things, you know, from all over the place when we get to peak valuations. And that's exactly right. What we saw last fall. And that's what we're starting to see again, though. I would say it's not to the same degree. Right. I'll give you a couple of examples. I mean, talking to clients earlier this week about, you know, sort of the semi sell-off, the general vibe I was getting was, yeah, this stuff feels like it's been a little bit ahead of itself, but we still like these stories longer term. And if I go back to a month ago when I was in Europe, I was talking to a lot of clients in London and Zurich. I would say London in particular, where they're like, we've been in the semis, we've been on the AI theme. Is there anything else we should be looking at? We want to explore other opportunities. You could sense that impulse to diversify, but at the same time, when we would go through and look at all the other sectors, the picking seemed pretty slim.
25: Small mid caps, the Russell outperforming year to date. What do you make of that?
24: It's been outperforming since last fall, but it's been very, very choppy, you know, with big swings up and down. And one thing that seems to trip small caps up, fundamentals are fantastic right now in terms of jobs growth reaccelerating. ISM is above 50 for several months in a row. The animal spirits feel like they're coming back to the economy. But at the same time, interest rates, and when you bake in hikes from the Fed or dial down your dovishness, since 2022, that's been a surefire way to trip up the small cap trade.
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0: And you're listening to the Money Stuff Podcast on Bloomberg Radio. I did not watch the Knicks at all, or at the Jeffrey, but the Jeffrey is like a Bloomberg bar.
1: I know.
0: I've been to like farewell parties at the Jeffrey.
1: That's the thing. In your newsletter, you described it as a New York bar, which is so impersonal given that you and I have literally been there together.
0: The Jeffrey is a Bloomberg bar.
1: Yes.
0: On East 60th Street. It's also, I learned this, I think from a Bloomberg person. The owner of the Jeffrey is not just some bar owner.
1: No.
0: He is one of the nation's leading activist hedge fund lawyers.
1: Yeah.
0: It's just like a fun.
1: We should have him on. He sounds really interesting.
0: So yeah, the Jeffrey, many people sent me this story about the Jeffrey doing a promotion where if the Knicks won on Wednesday night, which they did, then your bar tab at the Jeffrey was free. And so, presumably, the point of this promotion is that a lot of people would storm into the Jeffrey, order, you know, champagne and caviar or whatever one gets at the Jeffrey. That's expensive. And hope for the Knicks to win so that their bar tab would be free. And if the Knicks lost, they would be like, and pay $1,000 for their night out. And the Jeffrey, you know, if the Knicks lost, would be up these giant bar tabs. But if the Knicks won, they would be out all these giant bar tabs. So the Jeffrey hedged.
1: Yes, they did.
0: By going to Vegas and betting. No, sorry, by going to Kelce
1: right,
0: and betting
1: sure.
0: on the Knicks to win. And so this is very like straightforward bet on the Knicks to win, but Kelce put out a press release about it saying
1: Kelce was excited.
0: They loved it. The bar like put out a video, you know, a little video, you know, promotion, but they also had like a little like whiteboarded explanation of the hedge that
1: yeah.
0: I think Kelce probably helped with. But it's just like, this is from Kelce. Small businesses are exposed to real-world risk every single day, weather, politics, sports, economics, with no efficient way to manage it. Traditional insurance is expensive, slow, and not built for this kind of operational exposure. Kelce changes the equation. Liquid, transparent markets that let any business take an offsetting position on the risks that affect their bottom line. Also, it says, if the Knicks lose, the bar collects abnormally high revenue from the promotion, having paid only a small premium for the peace of mind. No, it's a sports bet. The Knicks were underdogs. And so, like, I was looking, like, I think historic, like, the pre-game price of the Knicks was about 36 cents on the dollar.
1: Mm.
0: So you'd pay, you know, for like a $5,000 hedge, you'd pay like $1,800.
1: Not bad.
0: So it's not that small.
1: Yeah.
0: Anyway, yeah, so they bet on sports, and now betting on sports is a hedge. And so many people sent me this, including after I read about it, because people don't read to the end of Money Stuff.
1: It's and really long.
0: It's long. Sorry, everyone.
1: He's just got so many thoughts.
0: Your AI summarize it. Oh. So many people sent it to me.
1: Yeah.
0: Because, like, my view is that when people say prediction markets, they want to be like, oh, it's for hedging of real world risks, but they're really talking about sports betting. And so this is like the overlap of the Venn diagram where it's like, it's sports betting and it's hedging a real world risk, which is not true because they're hedging a sports bet. Like they didn't have to do this. They're hedging a sports bet, but whatever.
1: It's fine. Matt is banging the table. He is passionate about this point. A few things. I do want to say that this was up to $100 per guest. So champagne and caviar, you could probably get like a little bit of both. Also, tax and gratuity were not included. So, I mean, the bartenders still made money regardless, which is nice.
0: This is just disappointing.
1: Were you aware of the other promotion that they ran for their game against the Cavs?
0: No.
1: Okay. So for game 4 of the Knicks versus the Cavs, the Jeffrey said that for each point in the Knicks' margin of victory, the bar would reduce patrons' bill by 1%.
0: I'm aware of that, yes.
1: Yeah. Right. So it turned out to be a blowout, as I understand it.
0: Yes.
1: I barely understand.
0: Right. You're not expecting to reduce the tab by 27% or whatever.
1: No, it was 37%, which is nuts. Yeah. So the total
0: Although, by the way, like by game 4, like the Knicks had blown out everyone for the last like 2 series.
1: It's so amazing.
0: You might have predicted that.
1: The total discount for customers in that promotion amounted to $2,750. So it'll be interesting to see what Wednesday night's game came out to.
0: I wonder if they will report that. I feel like they don't have financial obligations. But
1: the reason I know about what they did for game 4 was because there was a Bloomberg News article that Reed spiked on the terminal, which is how I got to know about this because, again, the Jeffrey is a Bloomberg bar. It so is. Obviously all your Bloomberg buddies were sending it to you.
0: Right.
1: It's right. cute.
0: Like if you're a bar owned by a hedge fund lawyer that is two blocks from Bloomberg, then yes, you have very important real world economic risks that you have to hedge by doing sports betting on Kalshi. But by the way, you could also do sports betting on a sports book. Like it's legal now. Like
1: you could.
0: But Kalshi will do a nice whiteboard for you. I don't know.
1: Is there anything else to say? I just love it. I wish I could drink.
0: I feel like financial markets are sports gambling now, and here we are. Let's not talk about SpaceX this week. We'll talk about SpaceX last week and next week.
1: We're doing really well, and then you mentioned SpaceX. I think
0: let's not talk about this week. Yeah, Google's selling some stock.
1: Like a lot.
0: Like a lot.
1: Like $80 billion. Like
0: slightly more than SpaceX.
1: I mean, redacted IPO.
0: It's actually $85 billion.
1: Oh yeah, they upsized it. Yeah, that's nuts.
0: So much demand for Google stock.
1: Yeah,
0: the $85 billion is like not quite right because like $40 billion of that is an at the market offering.
1: Mm-hmm.
0: So it's not like they just bashed out.
1: $10 billion is Berkshire Hathaway.
0: $10 billion is Berkshire Hathaway. I'm going to count Berkshire Hathaway. That's okay. An anchor order. That okay. counts. But the $40 billion is like they didn't bash it all out this week. It's an at the market offering. So over the next like few months or whatever, when they feel like it, they'll sell some stock and the total might come to $40 billion or it might not. They might not get there. But yeah, they did about $35 billion of common stock and mandatory convertible this week, plus $10 billion privately placed to Berkshire Hathaway to, pay for data centers.
1: Yeah.
0: Pay for chips, pay for the AI boom.
1: I feel like there's a few different sign of the times in here. One of them, which you highlighted in your newsletter, is that net equity issuance was declining for a long time.
0: Yeah.
1: And buybacks were like the thing to do.
0: Yeah. Google did like $60 billion in buybacks like last year.
1: Yeah. But now maybe we're starting to see that trend reverse and companies are going to issue more stock. Also, we have IPOs coming back.
0: It's just like a wild shift in the markets where when you think about the big U.S. companies, you know, even 5 years ago, you would have said stereotypically they're capital light, right?
1: Yeah.
0: I've joked for years, like Facebook is a website, you know, and it's like worth $1 trillion, right? It's a website. How capital intensive could a website be? And like, you know, the answer to that question is, all right, you gotta have a lot of data centers to run your website.
1: Yeah, Matt.
0: And also you have to, pay a lot of people a lot of money to run your website. But, you know, now there's just like been a real change in how capital intensive the like leading U.S. businesses are. And that just leads to a different financing universe where, you know, instead of raking in money and using it to buy back stock, you're waking up and saying, wow, we need so much money. We have to sell stock.
1: Yeah.
0: Right? I mean, Google has been, first of all, raking in money. Secondly, like selling debt, right? I mean, like you can finance a certain amount of stuff with debt, but ultimately, you know, these are very highly rated investment grade companies that have fortress balance sheets. And eventually you're like, you know what? I'd rather, be more equity financed.
1: Yeah.
0: So they're doing it.
1: I always wonder in thinking about that shift in markets and, you know, financing, like what does this mean for investors who like hold index funds? Because like Google shares, Alphabet shares went down a bit. This is dilutive, et cetera. But like, what does it mean if you do see a sea change where there's just more equity issuance overall? I don't really know.
0: Yeah.
1: Like if you shift from stock buybacks, net negative equity issuance to a world where it's positive. I don't know what that means other than being interesting from the perspective of an investor.
0: Right. One thing that's just like sort of philosophically interesting is, you know, we got a question on our last mailbag about like, what does a company's stock price matter after it goes public? Right. And like there are various answers to that. And it's like, oh, the market for corporate control. Oh, but like the answer to that a few months ago was not, well, companies sell stock all the time, so they need a high stock price so they can, you know, money without diluting shareholders too much. Because that's not how public companies think until this week. And now it's like, well, you know, stock price matters because you got to build data centers. Like, you'll be thinking about your cost of financing, and the higher your stock price is, the cheaper your equity financing is. So for one thing, it just changes how companies think about their stocks. But for another thing, like, I've lived my life in a financial world where the stuff that you do on the stock market is mostly not directly tied to building factories to make widgets. You know, like the stock market is not primarily a way for companies to raise money to do stuff. And if you are buying stock on the stock market, it's vanishingly unlikely that you're buying it from a company that will use your money to make a, you know, to do stuff.
1: Right.
0: It's all just like a sort of like secondary trading market where like ultimately the price of the stock sort of reflects back into the company's capital allocation decision. But it's not like you're giving the company the money. But now it's like, yeah, you're giving the company money. Like the thing that you're doing as an index fund investor really is like giving your cash to big companies to build the AI future or whatever.
1: Yeah.
0: Unless you don't like that. But.
1: Also, what does the stock price matter after a company goes public? It matters for the employees in terms of their net worth, which leads me to an interesting nugget about this ATM program that I wanted to get your thoughts on, because in it, it was buried that the ATM program is intended primarily to facilitate for a period of time an administrative change in how Alphabet meets tax obligations associated with employee equity grants. This approach will mimic a sell-to-cover model. Upon vesting of restricted stock units, shares will still be delivered to employees net of taxes, and the company will use corporate cash to settle taxes on behalf of employees. The company intends to issue stock for equivalent proceeds through its ATM program. So that's interesting. So basically, they're going to pay the taxes for their employees.
0: Yeah, which they do already. But yeah. They're going to pay them with stock now, basically.
1: Cool.
0: They're going to fund the payments with stock. Yeah. I wrote, and we talked about, like, the idea that companies do not use the stock market to raise money and that net equity issuance is negative. And I got a reader pushback, like, in fact, these companies do, in a sense, issue stock to raise money, but they do it in a barter system where instead of issuing stock to raise money to pay giant salaries to employees, they just pay the giant salaries to employees in stock, right? Mm. And so if you're an employee in these big tech companies, you get paid a lot in stock or stock options or restricted stock. And so a lot of how companies fund themselves is by using stock to pay employees, which is, you know, economically equivalent to selling stock to the general public to get cash and then using the cash to pay the employees.
1: Right.
0: But has, you know, like accounting and optical and tax benefits. And so people, you know, do a lot of paying in stock. You're listening to the Money Stuff Podcast on Bloomberg Radio. I'm Matt Levine.
1: I'm Katie Greifeld, and we'll be right back after this break.
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0: 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The way that that works is you still have to pay them a little in cash, which is traditionally the normal way you do this is you deliver the stock and they have some big tax obligation when you deliver the stock. And typically what you do is you deliver it net. So like, you know, you deliver them 60% of the stock, you withhold 40% for taxes. And instead of like sending the stock to the IRS, you send the cash to the IRS. Hmm. So that costs you cash if you're Google or whatever and need to conserve cash. You might do what Google is doing here, which is still the same thing, which is right. You deliver the net shares to the employees, you withhold the taxes, you send the cash for the taxes to the IRS, except that you get that cash by selling stock. So every time they need to withhold money to pay an employee tax bill, they sell a little bit of stock under the ATM program and use that to pay the taxes. So they are issuing stock to raise cash to meet their employment comp obligations.
1: That's interesting, because I read that. I didn't know that they were already doing that. And I just wondered if it fit into like the broader discussion we've been having on AI talent wars.
0: Oh, yeah.
1: And how right. fiercely competitive it is.
0: Right. Like the reason Google is selling $85 billion of stock is, you know, AI, right?
1: Yeah.
0: So that is like CapEx to build, you know, data centers and like their chip program. But some of it is just salaries and the salaries are stock, and that's expensive too. And, you know, there's a limit on how much you can do without raising equity.
1: For sure. Can I read you a headline without context that just crossed, and you can tell me if you don't want to talk about it?
0: Sure. Is it good? Is that
1: okay? Yeah.
0: I'm gonna pre-register. I bet I'm not going to want to talk about it.
1: The headline is Jane Street plans new data center as compute power runs scarce. So Jane Street also getting in.
0: Sure, yeah, but like all the big quant firms have been AI firms forever, right? I mean, they have like a big machine learning model that takes stock prices and predicts future stock prices. And so, you know, they need data centers and all the rest of it. It's the same model. This is Frontier AI Lab or you're a, you know, electronic quant trading firm. It's the same thing. That's why DeepSeek is both. It's the same model.
1: It's turtles all the way down.
0: Yeah. Now the data centers are bigger when you're doing like a Frontier AI Lab, but it's the same idea.
1: I just feel like I should be building a data center. Why am I sitting in this room talking about it?
0: I just, I like living my life in a way that I do not need to build a data center. Poor Andrew Leth. Should have him on the pod.
1: Yeah. I mean, he's not sentenced until August 31st, so he's out and about.
0: And, like, pretty vocal. And, like, not wrong. Yeah, he was convicted of short selling this week. Did you see
1: that
0: the prosecutor who prosecuted him tweeted, a Los Angeles federal jury, this is quoting the prosecutor, a Los Angeles federal jury has found Andrew Leth guilty of market manipulation. He used media appearances and his company to illegally influence share prices and make quick profits known as shorting. He later walked that back a little bit to be like, shorting is not illegal. But like, you know that he thinks it is.
1: Yeah.
0: But yeah, Andrew Leth did some short selling, charged with market manipulation, convicted this week. Not great for short selling.
1: No. I'm going to steal a line from Carson Block. Muddy Waters Research tweeted this right before we started recording. It's a very long tweet. It's like a Bill Ackman length tweet. But he said that the jury convicted Andrew of not actually believing the opinions he stated in his tweets, which is interesting.
0: I think it is pretty clearly legal to do the following. Research a company, find out that it's a fraud, short its stock, do activist shorting, like announce that you're short, announce that it's a fraud, put out your research, watch the stock drop, and then have a paper profit from the stock dropping. But what Andrew Leth did that upset prosecutors was two things. One is that he closed his positions very soon after tweeting. And that is ugly, right? If you take all of your profits from the immediate reaction to your tweet rather than from like the stock ultimately going to zero because it's a fraud, then like, is that because you really thought the stock was going to zero or because you were just trying to manipulate retail investors to sell the stock and you were like buying into their demand? And if you do it the other way, if you say, I love the stock, they've got a cure for cancer, and people buy the stock and it goes up and you immediately sell all of your stock, that really looks like a pump and dump. And by the way, like Andrew Leth did some of that, right? But he did it for like NVIDIA, where like, you know, if you bought into his tweets, you did great. So it's fine.

0: like I can see how he was convicted. It's just like, it's very troubling because like there's no bright line anywhere.
1: Mm-hmm.
0: You know, when he was charged, one thing that Andrew Left did as a sort of publicity stunt was that he like sent the SEC letters saying, please like publish a rule about how long I have to maintain a position. Like, I just want a rule. If you tell me, I'll do it. Like, if I'm not allowed to cover my shorts for 24 hours after I tweet that I'm short, then like, fine, I will do that. But like, I don't know what the rule is. There's no bright line. Tell me what the rule is. And the SEC ignored him. And I think the SEC is right to ignore him because it's clearly just a matter of intent, right? Mm. Like, if you really, truly believe this company is a fraud and you short the stock and you say this company is a fraud and the stock falls 90%, and you're like, well, as a matter of risk management, I've, you know, made 90% of the profit I was hoping to make, and like, I need to conserve capital and move on to the next trade. I'm going to cover. And then like, you announce you've covered, you're honest about it. Like, maybe it's fine. Maybe it's fine if you have like a really good, well-documented process. But if you have a very sloppy process and you cover in 5 minutes, then it looks bad.
1: Yeah, I was going to say, it's hard to prove intent.
0: It's hard to prove intent. And I think that the prosecutors were obligated to prove that Andrew Left had the bad intent. And they convinced the jury that he had the bad intent. Because, like, the way you prove intent is they have messages from him to, like, his buddies saying things like, I have a hot voice in cannabis. It's cannabis, but spelled cannabis.
1: Delicious fish.
0: I have a hot voice in cannabis. Let's take advantage of it. I don't know. Doesn't that sound like he's trying to get retail traders to dump the stock rather than he believes that these companies are fraud? But the thing is, it's like, it can be both, right?
1: Yes.
0: Like, it's clearly both. Like, he clearly believed these companies were bad. And also, like, at this trial, they had people testify who were like, I put my life savings into these cannabis stocks. And then he told me they were frauds and they went down. And I lost my life savings. What a monster. It's like, no, they were frauds. Like, they stayed down.
1: Yeah.
0: Like, it's not like they went down momentarily because he was lying. Like, they stayed down. Like, he was right. And again, like, he was convicted of pumping and dumping NVIDIA.
1: Yeah.
0: Like, NVIDIA.
1: NVIDIA.
0: In like 2017 or something.
1: Yeah,
0: great trade buying NVIDIA.
1: Who is influential enough that they could pump and dump NVIDIA?
0: Well, this is before it was like NVIDIA.
1: That's
0: true. But still, it was a good trade if you bought NVIDIA.
1: Yeah. Well, it sounds like Andrew Left is going to appeal this. It's also interesting.
0: Really, like, I could see this going either way, but I think most people in finance are kind of sympathetic to Andrew Left. Like, the messages are not all great, but like, it's really, it's a very blurry situation where
1: Who among us hasn't sent a sloppy instant Bloomberg?
0: Like, everything is securities fraud. You can't really hold a little securities fraud against people. But
1: he also testified in his own defense, yeah, which is unusual.
0: He thinks he's innocent. I know, everyone says it's unusual. It's like, I don't know.
1: I was going to say, you're a lawyer.
0: I'm not a real lawyer.
1: You're more of a lawyer than I am.
0: No, I know a lot of real criminal defense lawyers, and they all, for the most part, share the view of every other criminal defense lawyer in the world, which is that you should never testify in your own defense. But me, as just the guy, I'm like, I don't know. If you think you're innocent, like, I bet Andrew Left was a belligerent but credible witness. Like, I bet he did a good job. Apparently not good enough, but.
1: Well, again, sentencing on August 31st.
0: Poor guy.
1: Sounds like he's going to appeal.
0: I think the right outcome here is that he should be convicted and he should get 0 days in prison. I think it's like, yeah, he did a little light securities fraud. It's fine.
1: But
0: he didn't hurt anyone.
1: There is the question about what effect this is going to have on short sellers.
0: It's bad.
1: It is. You know,
0: back when he got charged, Caristow is another like activist short seller. Like, they put out some report on some company that had this big, like, sarcastic disclaimer at the end that was like, we don't know, like, what we're allowed to do now, but you should just assume that we covered our short immediately.
1: Right? Yeah.
0: Which I don't think works as a disclaimer. But
1: we,
0: like,
1: definitely discussed that on this podcast.
0: Yeah. Right. No one knows what the rules are. And like, the rule, there's no rule, right? The rule is like, don't have a bad intent. But
1: be good.
0: Be good, yeah.
1: There were interesting numbers in this story from the Wall Street Journal on the chilling effect that basically this case and probably other things have had on the short selling industry overall, that apparently there were 31 activist short selling funds that have published research so far this year. That compares to 55 in 2020. That is according to research firm Breakout Points. So, yeah,
0: by the way, like, what else has changed between now and 2020 is
1: the lines going up.
0: The lines going up, and particularly the lines going vertically up at certain dubious smallish cap stocks that were heavily shorted, right?
1: Yes.
0: Like, the meme stock thing was not great for activist short sellers either.
1: Fair point. There's a number of potential factors
0: there.
1: But
0: this

0: bad. Like, if you say a stock is good and the stock goes up and you immediately sell, that's a pump and dump. That looks bad.
1: Right.
0: But if you say a stock is bad and the stock goes down and you immediately cover, like, that is symmetric, but it's like, it's prudent risk management, man.
1: Like,
0: it is hard to be a short seller and you're like lightly capitalized and you're at a lot of risk. And if you do the work of identifying the problem in a company and the market reacts to your identifying the problem and you're like, okay, my work here is done. I'm going to cover this and move on. Like, I'm sympathetic to that. And that is now much riskier.
1: Well, it seems like the neatest solution would be the one that you already mentioned, which is basically what Andrew Left asked the SEC to do, which is tell me how
0: it's an intent thing.
1: How do you prove that?
0: And by the way, like, you know, having to wait a day is makes the risk management harder. You don't write emails saying, like, I have a hot voice in cannabis, let's take advantage of it.
1: Well, that's easy.
0: Yeah. You say that, but, like, as someone who writes a lot about, like, securities fraud cases, like, the hardest thing in the world is not putting your criminal intent and your messages to your buddies.
1: I guess I just don't do enough crimes, you know?
0: Yeah.
1: God.
0: I mean, I try not to, but I don't know. Every so often, I'll, like, send someone a dumb text and be like, I mean, not about crimes, but just, you know, like, the text I wouldn't want on the front page of the Wall Street Journal. And I think, have I learned nothing from my career? 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I'm Matt Levine.
1: And I'm Katie Greifeld. 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

0: I'm Joel Weber, and you're listening to the Trillions Podcast on Bloomberg Radio. Today, Eric Balchunas and I speak with James Seifert and Sharoon Francis of Bloomberg Intelligence about the upcoming SpaceX IPO. James, Sharoon, welcome to Trillions.
1: Thanks for having me back. Happy to be here.
2: Thank you. Nice to be on.
0: Okay, James, why don't you set this up? First of all, we're talking mega cap. We're talking $2 trillion. There's some details that we still don't know at the time of the recording, like exactly when the IPO is going to happen. But we have seen the S1 there that brought some new things to light. What did we learn from that we didn't know before?
1: I mean, the one thing we learned is we got an insight into the unlock schedule of the shares. Typically, when you IPO, there's like a quiet period where no shares of the insiders can be sold at the initial launch, and only the shares from the IPO can be sold. So we know that SpaceX is targeting around a $75 billion equity IPO. But we also know they're going to unlock shares pretty early for a certain subset of the holders. And there's all these targets and dates that they're going to hit by, and they're going to unlock a huge chunk of this, you know, subset of the shares, which we think is 50%, potentially up to 80% of the total shares of SpaceX will be unleashed by day 180. Or like 6 months after the IPO, whenever that happens. The remaining is like core inside holders like Musk himself and other people. They can't sell anything until a full year after the IPO.
0: So what does this mean for a retail investor who has mostly been on the outside looking in, unless you are savvy enough to maybe make some ETF and mutual fund investments in the past couple of years?
1: Yeah, I mean, from my perspective, the one thing to note is, like you mentioned, we're looking at a potential $2 trillion valuation for the stock. But what you have to come back to is, like, this thing is IPOing with just $75 billion. So, well, I say just, $75 billion is still a massive company, but it's a very small portion. We're talking low single-digit percentage points of the total valuation of what SpaceX potentially could be. So there's a lot of questions, as Eric kind of hinted at the intro here, like, one, this is a massive stock. You need to get it in the index. But two, it's such a small portion. Like, it doesn't meet the requirements. A lot of these indices have requirements for, you know, 10% of float, certain amount of voting shares, and all of these things that these indices
0: profitability used to be one.
1: Yeah, and exactly. And there's all these things that you have to go in that you have to meet to meet these requirements. And they're like, we're going to waive it all. Like, and there's both two sides of the coin here. And I can argue both sides of why it makes sense that they should be doing some level of this and why maybe it's going a little too far.
0: Well, keep arguing with yourself. That's always entertaining. Like, what are the things that, you know, you think there's investor confusion or angst about?
1: Yeah. I mean, one of the things is, like, people are like, these passive index funds and passive investors are going to be forced to buy this thing at a high valuation. And they're the exit liquidity for, you know, VC and anyone who has these private shares, which kind of makes sense. But at the same time, and the other part of it is, like, why would you change, like, multi-decade long rules of, like, usually there's like a 1 year period. Most of these indices had a 12 month, what they called seasoning period from IPO before they could even be considered to add to the indices. And this is like, we're going to do away with that. S&P is going to move it to 6 months. Russell is officially going to move it to 5 days. NASDAQ is going to move it to 15 days. So these are like really massive changes. But part of it is like, these aren't, you know, $50 million market cap ETF. I mean, companies coming to market here. This, like you said, this is a massive stock that's going to come into the index. If you're an index fund, you just want to own the market. Like, this is a huge part of the market to just sit out on and not own for 12 full months. So there's got to be some give and take here for why. That's obviously why these indices are considering doing these fast ads for these things that meet these requirements to be a mega cap IPO. And there's different requirements for each of them on what they consider to be mega cap. But the three companies, as you mentioned, that would fit this criteria that are likely expected to IPO in the next year or so, SpaceX, OpenAI, Anthropic would likely all qualify under these criteria, assuming they listed on NASDAQ.
3: Let's go through the indexes. So there's three biggies, S&P 500, Russell 1000, and NASDAQ 100. NASDAQ will buy it 15 days after the IPO. Russell, 5 days. S&P hasn't decided yet, but if it does decide to fast track, it's 6 months. So as these shares become unlocked, it is seeming like passive, at least Russell and NASDAQ will buy some of the shares that are dumped, which should help the price stabilize. But then you've got this like 5.5 months that go by before the big daddy, S&P 500, which has like, what is it, like 20 trillion benchmark to it and or tracking it with index funds. What percent of the shares that are being sold out there could be absorbed by passive at the end of 6 months if the S&P fast tracks?
1: Yeah. So if it fast tracks, the numbers that we came up with were like, so we have at least $20 billion that's going to be bought by passive funds alone. the question is, like, it's not, we don't exactly know, because there's some performance metrics that would unlock shares kind of early. We don't know exactly how that's going to play out. But I mean, we're talking, like I said, $75 billion is expected to be in that IPO. And just the passive funds alone, we're expecting to buy up $19 to $20 billion worth of this thing. So that's it. And that's not even including the active products, which, like, if they don't buy this, they're technically underweight SpaceX, right? So we're looking at passive, they're definitive force buyers. But if you're a manager managing to the S&P 500, not buying this is an active decision. If this thing goes off and you don't hold it, that's not a good look.
3: Yeah, this is so fascinating, because let's say you bought the Russell 1000 because you just like that brand. That's passive.
0: I like the 1000 part. Yeah.
3: A lot of people buy S&P, but let's just say you did. Now you own SpaceX early. S&P is going to wait 6 months. Then active managers have to decide what to do. Some may not buy it. Some may buy it. Some may buy it with overweight. There's all kinds of things that are going to happen here. But James, it does seem like active typically wants to at least own most of what the index does. That way they're like tracking it to a degree. So if active buys it and the S&P buys it, after 6 months, 7 months, half of that $75 billion will be absorbed by, quote, funds, active and passive, simply because that's how big time the S&P 500 is. That leaves only half of the shares out there that wouldn't have a buyer. And I guess then it comes down to how well it performs, what the other metrics are. So it seems like this is a very coddled IPO. Like, there's a lot of forced buying coming up. There's a lot of lockups. Like, it just seems like it's got like a lot of guard, almost like those things in bowling, the bumpers.
0: Yeah.
3: It just seems like a lot of bumpers are going on. So it doesn't like completely wreck the market.
0: But it also feels like the forced buying part for a company that's like this unprofitable also raises a lot of paranoia and concerns with investors. Like, James, like, what do you do? Say you just don't like this idea, but do you like the S&P 500? Do you like the Qs? What do you do?
1: Yeah, I mean, you don't have a choice. It's going to buy it. I mean, but the thing is, you got to realize also, specifically for the Russell and the S&P, they're weighted by the float, right? So that $75 billion is how it's going to get weighted in the index. It's not like it's coming in. It's going to be weighted at the $2 trillion valuation, which is why I refer to those early unlock schedule as a kind of release valve. Like, at a time, if the market starts going crazy, some of those people who had their shares released, they might have been planning to hold it. But if it's going up a lot, they might just, you know, be willing to sell, and vice versa. If the stock performs poorly, those insiders that had their shares unlocked are like, well, I'm not going to sell now. It's going down. But again, like Eric said, it kind of feels like very coddled, because again, the early lockup ends at 180 days and S&P, which is the largest buyer, whether it's passive or active, they're the ones that are going to be buying the most in a dollar amount, not necessarily weight of the product. They're not going to consider adding this to the index until 6 months.
0: How long until we see a QX SpaceX?
1: Issuers are launching everything nowadays. I'll let Eric comment on it, but I wouldn't be surprised if they decide to, somebody does that.
3: I think you will see that. There was a couple attempts at S&P 500 X tech.
0: Yeah.
3: Like, they would cut a sector out,
0: but
3: they didn't take off. I think what might work is you're going to have 2X SpaceX and then inverse SpaceX. Mm. So an inverse SpaceX would be a way to buy a hedge if you are that nervous. Mm-hmm. So there's a way to use ETFs to like sculpt the outcome you want. There's a solution out there for people. I think I will say Tesla went up, I think, 60% in the first year, but it was much smaller when it IPO'd. And that's really
0: and was not included in those indexes of
3: note. I know. Right? It took like, I mean, I guess 10 years before it got into the S&P. This is, again, just such an unusual situation. It's a shame, because I think these companies should IPO earlier when they're small, and then they would go up through the system like everybody else, and it would just work itself out, and people who own small caps will get a little taste, then the mid caps will get a taste. It's just not like that anymore, and this is sort of like the new world, and everybody's having to deal with it. And passive investors, look, I think I polled Twitter. I said, do you own the S&P, and do you think early entry is a good idea? 75% of people own the S&P. Of those people, 2/3 said do not add it early. So only 1/3 wanted it early, according to my poll, which is very interesting. But the people who are the
0: very unscientific poll, for what it's worth, but
3: I think the ETF issuers who have these ETFs that track the S&P, they might be the ones putting pressure, because the wholesalers are probably hearing from their clients, we want SpaceX. So they could be having, like, the people who want it are like bigger voices. It's just so fascinating.
0: Sharun, we've gone through some index inclusions, the complexities that all this brings up. Already, there's a handful of ETFs and mutual funds that have exposure to SpaceX. Talk us through who stands to benefit here.
2: Right, absolutely. So I'd say when it comes to, you know, the mutual funds and the ETFs that are holding this, it's really kind of a two-horse race. You look at Parity, you look at Fidelity. Really, those are the biggest mutual fund and ETF firms that are owning that are owning SpaceX. And there's also a few upstart ETFs, including XOVR, NASA, Ajax, ArcX as well. The beneficiaries are just all those firms that were able to get in early. Particularly if you look at some of the valuations we're able to derive from holdings data, some of them, since they've held this in their portfolios, it's gone up from 400% to even 1,000%.
3: Yeah, sure. Let me jump in here, because we wanted to do a note on this. This is months ago, because we foresaw all this. You can't get this data. It just doesn't exist, because SpaceX isn't a ticker, and some are owned through SPV, which isn't even like used as a private ticker. It's very complicated.
0: A special purpose vehicle.
3: Yes.
0: SPV.
2: Yep.
3: Sharoon had to dive through the data. And just real quick, the Fidelity Contra Fund, which is famous, owns $8 billion of SpaceX.
0: And you haven't been able to get in famously also for a while.
3: That's a lot of SpaceX.
0: So knowing all that, and knowing that we've got this IPO event coming up, what does it mean for the funds, mutual funds and ETFs that hold these shares going into an IPO like this? Are they exposed in a big way? Like owning them, does that give you a bigger pop than the owning shares of the SpaceX itself? Or and what's the downside of that as well?
2: It just happens that they got in early. I wouldn't say that they've already kind of been beneficiaries of that pop, I would say. So even like if you look at their holdings data, just on the basis of these marks, 500 to 1,000%. So if I were them, from their perspective, I'd say I'm already playing with house money, because I've already benefited from this because I was able to get into it so early, which I guess plays into James's point that, you know, a passive investor might want to get in on that as well, faster than you could say index would let you in.
0: 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I'm Joel Weber.
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6: With SRN News, I'm Keith Peters in Washington. President Trump signed a $70 billion immigration enforcement package aimed at keeping Americans safe. Correspondent Laura Winters reports.
7: After months of debate and delays, President Trump signing the package, which will fund ICE agents and Border Patrol through the rest of his second term in office.
8: For more than 100 days, congressional Democrats tried to block all funding for the Department of Homeland Security in a reprehensible attempt to throw open the borders of the United States of America.
7: The president says the money will give the heroes of ICE and Border Patrol the support and resources they need to defend our borders, protect our homeland, and to keep America safe. Laura Winters reporting.
6: A rough day on Wall Street, with the Dow down by 953 points, the NASDAQ plunged 509, the S&P lower by 119. This is SRN News.
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0: This is 10,000 Takes, brought to you by Minnesota Score Radio. Wally and Eric back for yet another day, and we are ecstatic. You've tuned us in. We're doing cartwheels.
1: Yes, cartwheels.
0: In the spacious 10K Takes studios. And as always, let's begin with the weather forecast. It's been a little bit steamy the past couple days. Let's see what we're looking at today. The thermometer in the Twin Cities topped out at Sidney Crosby. And your overnight low, Richie Incognito.
1: Sidney Crosby. Boy, I don't know if I know Sidney Crosby's number.
0: Oh, boy. He's an icon.
1: Yeah, I know. I guess I haven't paid much attention to Sidney's number. He's not Ray Bourque, 77, is he? No, that's not right.
0: No.
1: I'll take a shot at 78.
0: You're a 9 ticks low. How about 87?
1: No.
0: Yeah. Our last hot day before the cool front moves in.
1: All right.
0: Yeah. And then Richie Incognito.
1: Boy,
0: I think you remember him.
1: Yeah. No clue. 60.
0: Yeah, you're in the ball yard. How about 64?
1: All right.
0: Yeah. So
1: bad day.
0: Yeah, you're 0 for 2.
1: Yeah.
0: You've been affected by this heat.
1: Yeah, my brain's been affected by the heat. I've been in the office all day, to be fair. I'm sitting in the air conditioning, so I have no idea how warm it is.
0: When you go from the air conditioning to the sauna outside, that does some weird things to your brain. Sidney Crosby started in 2005 with Pittsburgh. How about 2, 4, 6, 7, 10 All-Star games? And he's won a number of NHL awards, which Art Ross Trophy twice, Hart Memorial Trophy twice. You know, the NHL just doesn't say MVP or top defenseman. They have to have a name with everything. Three-time Stanley Cup champion. And we're talking about one of the all-time greats. No question about it. Sid the Kid out of, I believe it's Halifax, Nova Scotia.
1: I had his number reversed. I had it reversed, right? I said 78, 87. Okay. I was half right.
0: Yeah, you were. That's how you want to spin it.
1: I was dyslexic.
0: And he's still playing, so, as of right now.
1: This is true. All right.
0: And then Richie Incognito, who was accused of bullying one of his teammates back in the day.
1: I do remember
0: out of
1: that.
0: Nebraska. Third-round pick, 2005, by the St. Louis Rams. Mm-hmm. Then Buffalo, Miami, Buffalo. And he played with Oakland and the Las Vegas Raiders. So he's a guy that's, believe it, the Rams team that's was in Missouri, a Raider team that was in NorCal, and he's a four-time Pro Bowler.
1: Okay,
0: so he had some success.
1: All right, fair enough. All righty, where do you want to start? I say, I know we have Stanley Cup playoffs to talk about. I'm not sure we want to talk about the Twins. That leaves last, but certainly not least, your Minnesota Lynx. Let's tip off with the Lynx tonight because they were playing Paige Beckers. Yes, that Paige Beckers from Hopkins and the Dallas Wings. Paige had a pretty good game, but the Wings did not. And your Minnesota Lynx roll over them last night, 100-76. So that's 8 straight wins for your Linkies, and Olivia Miles had 24. So the rookie point guard, maybe she might not only be rookie of the year, she's making a push for MVP the way she's going right now.
0: Yeah, I think you're right. And the Lynx, you know, remember they made a deal to get into that second slot in the draft, and they were able
1: like
0: to
1: it.
0: Take her. And grab her out of LSU. She also had 7 rebounds, 6 assists to go along with the 24 Jeez. Points. Kaylee McBride at 22. So the Lynx are scorching hot. One thing we're finding out, they have a lot of depth. And they're 10-2. They're the first team this year in the WNBA to hit double digits in wins. And yes, you miss Nafisa Collier. Let's not pretend they don't miss her in the sense that she's a legitimate star in the W, but they are winning without her. And when she comes back, this is going to get interesting because right now the Lynx, I don't think you can be playing any better than they are.
1: No, and as you said, they're doing this without arguably their best player. But when is she due back? She's due back later this month, isn't she?
0: What I thought, I've seen some reports because both ankles were worked on. They had surgery. She did. So sometime this season is the last thing I saw.
1: No, sometime this season. Okay.
0: Well, and you have to figure now with the way they're playing, maybe is there, do you want to rush her back? You
1: Why
0: never do,
1: bother? Right.
0: but make sure she's ready. But she's also on a 1 year contract. And I'm sure the Lynx are trying to figure out how they sign her big picture. So interesting stuff for the Lynx. By the way, in that game last night, Dallas and Minnesota, the teams combined to make 26 straight free throws before a miss with under a minute to go in the fourth.
1: Who missed it?
0: It doesn't say.
1: You
0: No, I
1: don't
0: don't know.
1: say.
0: Well, you know what? I'll tell you if I get to the box. Somebody's going to have not a perfect free throw mark. Then we'll give you that. We'll give you the suspect's name.
1: Well, the first all 26 were made until the last free throw,
0: Apparently, so
1: or
0: the way I'm
1: 26 in a
0: looking
1: row, and
0: at it,
1: somebody missed one early. I guess I'm a little.
0: it was Maya Caldwell of the Lynx. She was one of two from the line, the
1: What's
0: only
1: wrong with
0: one to
1: her?
0: miss
1: What's
0: all
1: wrong with
0: night.
1: her?
0: Yeah, really.
1: She should hang it up, man.
0: Yeah, hit the road, Jack. 10,907. It's a good crowd.
1: I was just going to look and see what the attendance was. Over 10,000.
0: Targets up.
1: If that's the true crowd, we don't know. That's tickets sold, of course. But it seems to me that most of those people show up.
0: No, I think for sure. And they, the Twins were on the road, so they're not competing with the Twins. I'm sure the theater district in downtown Minneapolis last night had some sort of a show or shows going on. But the Lynx have a they've got their own
1: They have a
0: solid fan
1: niche.
0: base.
1: Yeah, they do. They do. I'm not sure who the Twins fans are these days or why you would want to be a Twins
0: Twins
1: Man.
0: territory is shrinking, isn't it?
1: Yeah,
0: Boy.
1: and they got hammered by the Tigers last night. I don't know, man. It's not looking pretty. Not looking pretty. They give up 10 runs to the Tigers last night. Let me see. What did their bullpen do? I assume that didn't do much.
0: Well, I know that Dylan Dingler had a couple of knocks, and the last home run was, I believe, a three-run bomb. Let's see. So Taj
1: Taj
0: Bradley,
1: gave
0: ooh,
1: he
0: Taj
1: yeah
0: struggled.
1: 4 1/3, 5 runs, all earned, 7 hits. Yeah, he got bombed.
0: And if he
1: And
0: starts coming back to earth, that really hurts because he's been very good so far. Hopefully,
1: yeah.
0: this is a one-off, and the bullpen was okay.
1: Not really.
0: Yeah, you're right. Eric Orsi,
1: They all give
0: Taylor
1: up at least.
0: Rogers
1: He
0: gave
1: gave
0: up the
1: up
0: long
1: two.
0: home run. Yeah.
1: It was a 5-4 game.
0: Yep.
1: Orsi came in and gave up two. Taylor Rogers gave up two, and Justin Lawrence, whoever he's at, is he any related to Lawrence Taylor or Lawrence Welk?
0: See, I have no idea. And by the way, there was a rain delay, so they had to sit around and wait to get pounded. And
1: That's always good.
0: you'll love this. I know you're all about moving Byron Buxton around in the batting order. He hit a solo home run to lead off the game.
1: Of course he
0: And
1: did.
0: the Buck truck now has 19, but his RBI count is not that high.
1: I think
0: Well, you're
1: it's 20.
0: close. 28.
1: That
0: Actually, 29.
1: is preposterous. 19 home runs and 29 runs batted in. You can't be any more stupid. I'm sorry, Derek Shelton. I like you, but I do not like him, Byron Buxton, leading off. I just hate it. I don't care about the ninth inning at bat when you're down 10-4. If he's the guy getting the extra at bat, big freaking deal.
0: Yep,
1: How about
0: no.
1: if you bat him third and you bat Brooks Lee and Austin Martin ahead of him, guys that tend to get on base? I do see Royce Lewis had a couple of hits last night, so that's good. Bats two or three guys ahead of him that get on base, and then let him hit home runs. He's one for five last night with a home run, and it's a solo shot.
0: Here's a comparison. It may not be fair, but I'll bring it up anyways because I was listening to some of the Dodgers Pirates game. Andy Páez hit a 3-run homer. He's got 15, which is less than Byron Buxton, but he's got 56 RBI to lead Major League Baseball. And they said on the Dodgers broadcast that the majority of his home runs have come with somebody on base. Now, look, the Dodgers have a better offensive lineup top to bottom, and he's not batting leadoff. But I thought, Buxton's 19 home runs are great, but they haven't generated a whole lot of run support for the pitching staff because most of them have been solo, and that's not his fault. He's had a few leadoffs this year,
1: Man.
0: probably four or five. So.
1: Yeah, I think it's not going to be this week because we already recorded this week's TV show, but that's going to be my take next week on the TV show, man. I'm done. I am done with all these flipping solo home runs.
0: Uh-oh.
1: Makes zero sense to me.
0: The angry American is starting to snort. So,
1: Yep, seething.
0: yeah,
1: Seething is the word.
0: he's starting to get steamed. Okay, well, we have to mention what happened last night in Las Vegas because the Stanley Cup Finals is evened up at two games apiece. Carolina with a 5-3 win, and boy, all these games have been tight because the fifth goal was an empty net goal
1: Yep.
0: for the Hurricanes and. So they're going back to Raleigh, and this has been a good theater for
1: Yeah.
0: people who enjoy watching hockey in June. And now it's a best of three. Jordan Staal gets two goals for the Canes. And remember, the Staal family is from Thunder Bay, Ontario. So that's not too far from here.
1: No, not really. By the way, that empty net goal was a length of the icer. I don't know if
0: Yes.
1: you saw it. Yeah, I saw it. I saw the highlight of it. Length of the ice. So yeah, so now they're even at two. Game five. Is game five Thursday or Friday? Do you know?
0: I believe it is Thursday. Yes, indeed. 7 p.m. ABC.
1: Okay.
0: Golden Knights and Hurricanes in Raleigh.
1: So that goes back to Raleigh. Okay. Yeah. Well, our guy Jess Myers told us yesterday on the show. He said it. He said, "I fully expect Carolina to come back and win this series and win three more games." And they got the first of the three that he needed. We'll see if he can come up with they can come up with two more and
0: Yeah,
1: prove him
0: well,
1: right.
0: if you remember back when the Wild were actually still playing, the buzz you kept hearing was, well, Colorado and Carolina are on a collision course for the Cup. Well,
1: Yeah.
0: Carolina has held up its end of the bargain. Colorado did not. They got swept by
1: They did
0: Vegas.
1: not. Right.
0: But if Carolina does win it, I don't think that's a shock. But you have to
1: No,
0: give Vegas
1: of
0: credit.
1: course not.
0: They have. They've been very good this postseason, and the NHL has to be thrilled. At the minimum, you're getting a six-game series. And I know they had, in one of Florida's cup wins over Edmonton, they went seven games. Did they go seven last year, or was it six?
1: I don't recall.
0: Because that's certainly good for hockey if you can stretch it out, right?
1: Yeah, for sure. Speaking of stretching it out, the NBA finals will continue tonight in New York, game four. Spurs will see if they can stretch it out and get this thing even at two apiece. Rumor has it that President will not be there, so folks will do not have to arrive 2 to 3 hours early, and they can have their viewing parties out in the street like they
0: That's good.
1: were hoping
0: That's
1: to
0: good.
1: have. Yeah, that's good for the fans. I mean,
0: Because
1: that's
0: these
1: just.
0: people can't even sniff the arena. The ticket prices are just
1: Yeah.
0: ridiculous. They're higher than the Empire State Building. So at least give the average Joe and Jane a chance to be outside the venue and have a little fun.
1: Yeah, absolutely. Absolutely. So game four tonight in New York at Madison Square Garden, and then game five, they actually take 2 days off Game five will be on Saturday, and that'll be back in San Antonio. So that'll either be a chance for the Knicks to clinch or a chance for San Antonio to take a 3-2 lead, depending on the outcome of tonight's game number four.
0: Fair enough. We are 10K Takes, your Carolina Hurricanes ticket.
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1: Welcome back. 10,000 Takes rolling along. And so, the World Cup, it has arrived in North America, the United States in particular. And we're going to talk some soccer on today's show. And joining us now, the Chief Development Officer from Minnesota United. That's Manny Lagos. And Manny, I suspect, and I see that Minnesota United is putting on a little celebration in downtown Minneapolis, kind of watch parties along with some celebrities and so on. Is there any more reason to get fired up about soccer than this, to have the World Cup here in the United States? Obviously not in Minneapolis, but in the U.S.
9: Yeah, I mean, that's a mouth for me, guys. I'm so excited. So much to talk about. First of all, I'm so excited. You can see I just wore one of my former national team shirts. I saw the U.S. in their send-off game against Germany, sold out Soldier Field. And what was amazing is, you typically, that'd be like maybe 50-50 Germans and U.S. crowd. It was 10 times as many U.S. fans and German fans. I think as this World Cup starts, people are going to get excited about the first time since 1994, the World Cup is in the U.S. And really, the history is amazing because the league that we work in, Minnesota United, the growth, this beautiful Allianz Field, 30 teams now, brand new stadiums, and just franchise values going through the roof, really started when we got that bid for 94 World Cup. Part of that bid, people don't realize, was MLS, Major League Soccer, starting in 1996. So the last time we had the World Cup here, just such a different landscape for soccer, for pro soccer, for all across the country. And I just think this is going to be more of a celebration, and it's going to be awesome. I mean, I really think we have a competitive team on the field. I don't think we have a world-class team that maybe has a chance to win it, but I think we have a competitive team that can make a nice run in the tournament. And I think we got a fan base that's going to go nuts here in this country.
10: And there's 11 spots on the U.S. map where these matches will be played. Not the Twin Cities. Closest would be Kansas City to the south. But still, it's spread out all over the nation. And then you have Canada and Mexico being some host cities as well. What kind of a bounce do you think, Manny, Major League Soccer, Minnesota United, and all the other teams that you mentioned, 30 total, will get when the World Cup leaves town and leaves a big footprint and a big mark?
9: Well, I mean, we're already in like this amazing growth curve where, you know, the ratings for the games, particularly with Messi and Apple TV, has been awesome, especially this year. The ratings have been through the roof. So I think we're in a different bounce than we were, where we're just trying to become relevant. Soccer now is massively relevant in this country. It is just like a major sports country. Soccer is a major player in the global market. I think MLS is like a top 10 league in the world. We are not going to just jump in the top five. That is like astronomical budgets and player budgets that is going to take decades to get to. But we will have an awesome bounce. And so many wells. There's a business level. But even producing global superstars, we still don't quite do that yet. We have this great national team. I think Christian Pulisic is an amazing player. Not quite, he's a superstar, but he's maybe not quite one of the top 10 players in the world. And I do think there'll be a little kid somewhere in the U.S. watching this World Cup who will say, I want to become the best player in the world in soccer. And I think it'll happen. So I think there'll be a long play in some of the stuff, and then there'll be some big bounces right away just because you're going to get more mainstream fans falling in love with the diversity of this sport. All these countries that really the number one sport is soccer, and that's their pride. And they bring that to the U.S. and they bring the excitement to the U.S. So it's going to be an awesome celebration. You mentioned, you know, I was just in Chicago. They don't have the World Cup games as well. It was a tough loss for the Twin Cities and for Chicago. But the reality is FIFA kind of put some tough restrictions on how you get and bid for the tournament. And I just don't think we were quite ready to bid on it. And I do think US Bank would have been a great host stadium, but it's still super cool because Minnesota United, we were putting in some amazing soccer celebrations. You can go online, you can look it up. It's free, huge viewing area right in PV Plaza, right next to Brits. Brits will have some huge, awesome viewing areas in their bar. And then right out there in Nicolet, we're going to have some awesome parties. Like it's already been just, people are grabbing and going. You can just go, you don't have to get the tickets, just go. But it'll be crowded. Like I said, Friday night when we open against Paraguay, it'll be packed. But I recommend you go there. You'll feel the energy of the World Cup.
11: All right. Let me feel the energy of Team USA. You said that they're going to be competitive. Does that mean they get out of pool play? What does it mean, do you think?
9: Yes. It would be a massive failure if we don't get out of pool play. Our pool has Paraguay, Australia, and Turkey, all really good teams. All ranked lower than us in the FIFA rankings, meaning that we will be favored to win. Now, we're going to have to probably win at least one game and tie another to get out of pool play, which I really feel this group we have. We've got a lot of stars playing in Europe right now that are doing really well. You know, I mentioned Christian Pulisic. We got this other great defender, Chris Richards, that plays for Crystal Palace in the Premier League. He's a great defender. I really like our forward line of Balogun, if he plays well in France. Ricardo Pepi's playing in Holland and doing really well. We just have a really balanced, solid group of players, and we have some great wingbacks. Dest on the right is one of the top players in Holland. Robinson on the left was best 11 in the Premier League last year. So we're not a pushover, again. But to get to the best teams in the world right now, that would be France, that would be Brazil, that would be Spain, that would be England. We're still not quite there. We can step on the field and maybe have the quality they have.
10: Manny, you told us before the interview you're going to see at least one match in Seattle. That would be the home of the Seahawks, and then go up north to Vancouver where they have that retractable roof BC Place. The Seahawks play on field turf when it's NFL. But as you know, FIFA mandates grass, natural grass, indoors or out. Tell us how that works and tell me why the NFL can't do that for all of its venues, including the one in Minneapolis.
11: Here we go.
9: That's a hot topic on the football side. But I mean, I'm sure it's expensive to do it and to put the grass in. And then you also have a lot of concerts going in that Seattle Lumen Field. You got a lot of their events that they might not want grass all the time. And I do think that's a battle that's coming with the NFL players, though. It seems to me like they're getting hungrier and hungrier to have all grass surfaces, because the players, all athletes love playing grass over turf. There's just no doubt about it. I mean, I think even in football. So, but for the World Cup, yeah, that's a stipulation. You know, these are world-class superstars. You know, it was funny. My son and I were joking. The front line of Germany that we played against on Saturday, we lost 2-1, but really respectable game for us, was they're valued at over $500 million, their four players that started that game. So we are getting global superstars in this country, and there's no way that they would agree to play on turf.
11: All right. You've got three players playing in the World Cup from Minnesota United. Is that correct? Okay.
9: Yeah, we do.
11: So what are your other 15 guys doing now? Are they

0: decide to just be top 100%. They will come back on the 17th of June, and essentially they'll be in a training camp, almost like a mini preseason. Usually our preseasons are about 6 to 7 weeks. This will be a 4-week mini camp that we'll have from June 17th. We start up in Sporting KC again on July 22nd. So it'll be fun. I mean, I'm really excited for the guys because they'll be training in around the World Cup games. We have a lot of guys from a lot of places around the world, so they'll be cheering for their teams from where they come from. And again, but from a fitness standpoint, they can't take the whole 7 weeks off.
1: Manny, what would it take for Major League Soccer to move up a notch and be like the NFL, NBA, NHL, MLB, the big four, as we call them? Right now, I would put Minnesota United right there with the Lynx, and that's not a shot. I'm just saying they're not quite there as far as the moving the meter thing. How do you get it to that next level?
0: Yeah, I think it's a combination of two avenues. One is, we are certainly going to continue to capitalize on the growth of all these leagues. All of our teams, except for the teams that play in NFL stadiums, which is about five or six that now use that as their home because they're getting 30,000 to 40,000 people a game. So those are appropriate stadiums for a lot of teams in our league. But the teams that have the soccer-specific stadiums are the other 25. And they control their revenue, they control their business model, and that continues to grow. So one thing is just we continue to buy players all over the world. We're in the market for our players all the time, and that's a great model where right now the best players in the world really play in the Premier League and the top three or four other leagues in Europe, and they play in this European league called the Champions League. We can't quite buy those players yet. Like I said, that's probably a 10 to 15 year model where we have to get the kind of revenue or business model to actually buy the best players that the NBA and the NFL already have. But we're on that trajectory. Like right away, you blink, and most leagues around the world are very envious of MLS because we just keep growing and growing, and we keep passing up leagues. The other way, which I think is even cooler though, that we can get there is I mentioned the fishbowl of value is in players. We can do that by developing the best players here in the US. And we can start to do that's why I said I'm so excited about this World Cup. Every team in MLS has mass millions and millions of dollars going to our development model. We have a second team, we have a U18 team, we have a U16 team, we have a U15 team. So I do see another way to get there is by over the next 10 to 15 years, instead of buying the best talent, we develop it.
2: Well, hopefully that model works, and hopefully you have something to cheer about. Enjoy the World Cup. Thanks so much for your insight, Manny, and we will talk to you again when Team USA has advanced out of the
0: Love it.
2: pool play.
0: Love it. Thank you, guys. Cheers. Enjoy
2: Manny.
0: it.
2: All right. He is Manny Lagos with Minnesota United right here on 10,000 Takes. Stay with us. Back with more after this timeout.
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0: We are thrilled you've tuned us in. Wally and Eric behind the mics. And, of course, we just heard from Manny Lagos with Minnesota United. And, boy, he's fired up about this World Cup. 11 sites on U.S. soil. A few more in Canada and Mexico. He's going to Seattle, Vancouver. It'll be fun. But got me to thinking. So the Twin Cities, I think, wanted to be one of the host markets for the World Cup, but it just didn't fit. And FIFA can be very demanding, like your favorite league, the NFL. Chicago also. So when is St. Paul, Minneapolis, the suburbs, when is this market going to get another major event? I would say Super Bowl on the 12th of never. I just don't see it. And the Final Four, maybe, although that's not on the horizon anytime soon. So then you're left with MLB All-Star Game. Well, they usually have to wait, what, every 30 years for that. And 2014 was the last one. So what are we looking at? I know the NFL draft is it, man, and that's not a game. That's an event. That's a cattle call.
1: Yeah, I'm not sure what game or actual sporting event, not a cattle call of a bunch of geeks who bring their fantasy football magazines with them to decide who they're going to draft. I don't know. Boy, if I had to guess, when's the last NBA All-Star? You know when we're going to get an NBA All-Star game? When they build a new arena here. So that's probably not going to happen. They'll never allow it to be a Target Center again, unless they agree to build a new arena and then they just give it to Minnesota. But they'll probably give it to Vegas and Seattle before we get it here. So let me see. I don't know, but the Women's World Cup is in 2030, I think it is. Does that sound right? Or 2028? I'm not sure what year the Women's World Cup is. Maybe it's 2020. Oh, the Women's World Cup is 2032, is in the United States. So maybe we get it then.
0: Well, that would be a marquee event. And certainly the U.S. women's soccer team has had a lot more success than the men. We're talking winning it all, you know. We're talking golds in the Olympics and cup titles. That would be fun. I think maybe a realistic one, and I'm not saying for sure it's going to happen, but why not go after the college football championship game? They do rotate that. It tends to be Miami, Atlanta, New Orleans, or SoCal. That seems to be, they don't tend to go north. But if you make a bid and it's lucrative enough for the NCAA and the college football folks, I guarantee you they will listen. You have an indoor venue here. I don't know how realistic it is, but you could certainly try. The problem is, this is not a great college football market. The Minnesota Gophers are basically mediocre. So I don't know. And look, has Indianapolis ever had the championship game? I can't recall. I know they have the Big Ten title game yearly. And, you know, Detroit's up, tried to get in on some of this stuff. You know, Chicago's probably getting a new dome. The question is, will it be Arlington Heights or Hammond, Indiana? That's still going on, by the way.
1: Yeah, Hammond. You and I have been to Hammond, Indiana. That's no great shakes. I can't believe that the Bears are actually thinking of. I mean, go to Indiana, fine, but I know Hammond's right across the border. I'm sure that's why they're picking it. But man, part of Hammond, Indiana, I was in. I don't know if I'd want to go there to watch a football. I don't know if I want to drive through Hammond, Indiana.
0: It's very industrial, very lower middle class, socioeconomically speaking. And not that there's anything wrong with that, but there's not a lot of money there. No. It is right off, I think, I-90, so you have some major interstates close by. It literally, where the Bears want to put their stadium, I think you could punt a football into Illinois. It's that close to the boundary. I still think this is all being done to force Illinois to make a move, because the optics of losing the Chicago Bears, even though Hammond is part of Chicagoland. I mean, Hudson, Wisconsin is part of the Twin Cities. Hammond is the same thing. It's part of the Chicago Metro. But if the Bears cross state lines, that would be, it would look and sound and feel weird. But you know what? They'd thrive. They'd fill up the dome and they'd probably have a little bit of a different looking fan base.
1: Okay, so you're saying Hudson is part of the Twin Cities. Does that mean that the Timberwolves, in search of their new arena, could move to Hudson? I would never rule anything out. The only problem with that is then if you live in Wayzata, are you going to go watch the Minnesota Timberwolves? Probably not. That's why I know you floated them playing at the IKEA site at Mall of America where the North Stars used to be. But that does put a damper on things if you're in the North Metro or the Northwest. But this happened last week. I don't know if you saw it. Both the Dallas Mavericks and the Stars down in the Metroplex are leaving for the burbs, and they're getting separate arenas. Now, only in Texas, right? I mean, where the money flows like oil. But think about that. So the arena in downtown Dallas, which right now is the home to both those teams, Stars and Mavericks, they're going to lose both tenants, and they're going out of the core of the city. I guarantee you A-Rod and Mark Lurie are watching that move.
2: Yeah, which, again, brings me back to where I was before with this. Potentially putting this thing out, you know, next to Mall of America. There is room out there. There is right now, anyway. That may get swallowed up sometime soon if the Timberwolves, Mark Lurie and Alex Rodriguez, decide to go elsewhere, maybe stay downtown. The best spot for the Minnesota Timberwolves is right where they are. And if they insist on, you know, leaving Target Center, I think that they need to deal with the city of Minneapolis, buy it from them, tear it down, and put it there. That's the best spot for the Minnesota Timberwolves. It just is. The Cleveland Cavaliers learned a lesson when they moved the Cavs out to the Richfield Coliseum many moons ago. It was great when they were really good, and they were really good for about a handful of years. Okay, when they fell on hard times in the early 80s, then all of a sudden people stopped showing up out there. And eventually they moved back to downtown Cleveland, which is where they've been ever since. They're right next to Progressive Field. So be careful what you wish for here, getting going out to the suburbs. You know, Bloomington, Minnesota is not Richfield, Ohio. No. That's for sure. I understand. You got the mall there. You got the airport there. You have a lot of urban sprawl south of there as well, you know, out to Lakeville and Prior Lake and all the Burnsville and so on out that direction. So, you know, it's not the same in that vein. But as you said, as you pointed out, if you move to the suburbs, you probably are going to lose some of your fan base on a regular basis just because it's too far for them to go.
1: Yeah, it works in the NFL because this is a once-a-week deal.
2: Right.
1: You're talking 9 or 10 home games max, maybe a playoff game if you're lucky. So you can go to a place like Foxborough, or you can go to a place like East Rutherford, New Jersey, or Arlington, Texas, or Inglewood, or wherever, Santa Clara. And, you know, it's you're only doing it a handful of days during the year. I call it the boomerang effect, and what you said about Cleveland is accurate. Look at the Pistons. They went way out to Auburn Hills, Michigan. Now they're back in downtown Detroit. So obviously they made a decision that we're better off being in the core of downtown Motown. So these are things that we've seen happen over the years, and sometimes they work, sometimes they don't. It also depends on what your population is and whatever market you're in. But most arenas tend to be downtown. So we haven't heard the Timberwolves say a whole lot about a new playpen recently, but you know it's percolating. You know they're trying to figure out their next move and how to, you know, and we don't even know how they're going to fund it. So I can't really go rip city on it. Maybe they'll do it privately. That's what I believe they should do. But yeah, stadiums and arenas, always in the news. Somebody always wants more.
2: Yeah. You're all right. And I'm not sure where they're going to get it here. Back to your original question, what's the next big event that's going to come here? That's how this discussion began. Boy, I don't know. If it's not, I seriously doubt that it's going to be the college football championship game. They would have to have a buco bucks to get people come up north. In the middle of January.
1: You mean somebody from Alabama and Georgia wouldn't want to come up here in January?
2: Zero interest. Zero. But I would not put it out of reach to get the Big Ten championship football game. Although, with the luck of Minnesota, they would be awarded the game, you know, 2-3 years down the line, and then the Big Ten would decide, we don't need a championship game anymore. And there has been discussion of eliminating these championship games, because if they, if and when, and they will expand the college football playoff, it's going to be 12 teams again this year, but you just wait. It's going to be at least 16 by the time the following season rolls out, the 2027 season. And I know the Big Ten wants to go to 24 teams. And if they go to 24, then it's definitely out.
3: Yeah. But what could happen, because there will be, at some point, they'll stop playing games on campus, and probably in the quarters or the semis, they'll go to neutral sites. That's another opportunity for Minneapolis to put their hand in the air and say, okay, we'll host a semifinal game. I mean, probably not something they're thinking about, but again, you sweeten the pot. And leagues and organizations and the NCAA, they will listen.
2: Well, I think you're going to see the first, at least the first couple of rounds of the college football playoffs go to home stadiums, back on campus. I don't know if the neutral site idea is great. I think it's hard to ask teams to travel week after week after week to get their fan bases to travel. The teams themselves, that's the
3: But I believe the semis, which is two games, and then the championship, those definitely have been neutral.
2: They will.
3: So that might be your avenue to crack. But again, it's so hyper-competitive now. Look at the landscape. Nashville's dome is already being built. Nashville's going to be a major player. They're already getting the Super Bowl. Nashville could take events from Atlanta. You watch. That's going to be hyper-competitive between those two cities, and they're not that far apart. And then if Chicago will get a dome, we just don't know when and where exactly it's going to happen, though. Chicago's going to fight to get this stuff. Your city, Cleveland. I mean, you're probably not getting a Super Bowl or even a Final Four, but you may as well try, because you now have the kind of facility these leagues and these owners want. It's a cash cow. It's a big TV studio. And so you have so many things that are being built or have already been built. Look at SoFi. I mean, that's certainly – they're getting the Super Bowl again at SoFi in this coming season. So, yeah, Minneapolis, I don't know, might literally be left out in the cold for a while.
2: Yeah. Could be. But, you know, we've got that, big NFL draft coming here the season after next, so – you're 2 years, a little less than 2 years away from getting the NFL draft here. So get yourself excited for that.
3: Yeah, and that will be hyped beyond belief in this market. And why not? Go for it. Let the people come in. And I hope the Twin Cities prospers and profits from all these Hayseeds. They're going to roll in here, like you said. Somebody let them know you're not going to see a game. Maybe the Twins will be playing then.
2: Yeah.
3: Twins could get a bounce, if that's possible, at the gate for that team. All right, we got more coming up. How about takes of the day? We are 10K Takes. Your Twin Cities sports market ticket.
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1: Faygo.
0: Out of Detroit.
1: Okay.
0: And they have flavors such as Red Pop and Rock and Rye. So okay. Anybody who's listening from the Detroit area probably has had a few sips of Faygo. Twins and Tigers will play again tonight at Comerica. All right. Are you an angry American, a giddy guardian, a Donnie Downer? Maybe it's something else. What are you today?
1: Well, as you know, as you well know, because this is your deal, Minnesota Vikings currently in mini camp. And as you probably realize, they slated Kyler Murray to be the number one quarterback, at least at the start of camp. He got the initial nod as QB1, if you will, beginning on yesterday. Although he did end up splitting first team reps with your guy, J.J. McCarthy. But during Murray's 7-on-7 session, he threw a couple of picks.
2: Uh-oh.
1: A couple of interceptions. It's only 7-on-7, so let's not get too worked up about it. But, you know, I don't think you have to panic, but I think the fact you're throwing interceptions in 7-on-7, that might be of concern. Let's page back to OTAs when Cleveland Browns head coach Todd Monken was hypercritical of at least a couple of his quarterbacks for making the exact same mistake that Murray made yesterday. Monken said, quote, "We threw interceptions in 7-on-7, for God's sake. Who does that? There's no pass rush. It's embarrassing." So you can feel how you will about the 7-on-7 interceptions that Kyler Murray, and I don't think he helped himself afterwards with these quotes. He said, "Having to split reps, me already being behind, not getting the amount of reps you would typically get, want a guy to get for learning the offense, that's probably the toughest part." Well, stay after practice. Study your playbook longer. I mean, I don't know what to tell you, guy. You can't just walk in and take the job and think that everything's going to be rosy. So we shall see. I think it's going to be an interesting competition. I'm guessing initially you're probably going to get Kyler Murray just because I think that he might be a crybaby and this might not work out too well if he ends up sitting the bench when he first gets here. But not the greatest start for KM, if you will.
0: And the 10K Takes Jumbotron, powered today by Faygo Soda out of Detroit, says, "You are Donnie Downer." It's not even mid-June.
1: Yeah, well,
0: throwing a lot of shade on that Vikings quarterback room. Oh, boy.
1: Yeah. Yeah. Well, he maybe, you know what? Maybe he didn't. Maybe he needed a couple of phone books and they weren't aware of that to stand on so he could see over some of those defenders and not throw interceptions, man. That could be a problem.
0: Wow. Well, it's probably better to throw some picks in June than September. I'll leave it at that.
1: Okay. Well, he might be wishing he had an opportunity to throw picks in September if he goes at this rate.
0: Well, this is going to be interesting.
1: So yes, it is.
0: It's all right, a fascinating quarterback room. All right.
1: Yes,
0: well,
1: it is.
0: My take of the day, I'm just going to salute ABC, the American Broadcasting Company. I'll start with kudos to ABC for keeping Jimmy Kimmel on the air. I'm glad he's still there. And in some regards, he's the last man standing when it comes to comics who want to be critical of anybody and everybody. So I'm happy about that. They've stood by him. But the real reason I'm bringing up ABC is, hey, Stanley Cup Finals and NBA Finals, basically every night they have either a hockey game or a basketball game, and you're playing for a cup or that Larry O'Brien trophy. It's pretty cool. I mean, good job, ABC. And it's free, right? You just have to have regular television. Last night we watched Vegas, Carolina. Tonight we'll get San Antonio and the New York Knicks. And let's hope, I'm sure ABC is hoping, that both these series go seven, because that
1: That'd
0: would be
1: great.
0: 14 nights of championship-style programming for ABC. The only thing that I can nitpick about the network is I wish you had Monday Night Football every week. That's all I can say as we, you know, look down the horizon. You know, the NFL's not too far down the road now. They'll have a handful of games, but not every Monday night game is on ABC. But hey, this is fun. If you like football, I should say hockey and basketball, then what else can you ask for? Sit back and enjoy it.
1: For free.
0: For free.
1: Perfect. All right.
0: Best four-letter word in the vocabulary, the English language. Yes, all right, we got to go. We'll UPS out those thank yous. One goes to Rocky, another to Manny Lagos. or Wally. I'm Eric saying so long. This is 10K Takes, your sports ticket.
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4: With SRN News, I'm Keith Peters in Washington. The United States and Iran trade missile fire and a heated escalation after a two-month ceasefire. Correspondent Laura Winters reports.
5: The U.S. military striking Iran after an American helicopter is shot down. President Trump warning that Iran will face consequences for stalling and not agreeing to a peace deal. Iran busy firing missiles into Bahrain, Kuwait, and Jordan. On Truth Social, the president writing, Iran has taken too long to negotiate a deal that would have been great for them. Now they will have to pay the price. Three explanation points. Laura Winters reporting.
4: The U.S. military says it's begun another round of strikes against Iran. U.S. Central Command said in a social media post that the military is striking multiple targets in Iran and that it's being done in response to Iran's unwarranted and continued aggression. This is SRN News.
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19: From Bloomberg World's headquarters in New York, I'm Doug Krisner. Let's update top stories. We'll look at market action for you as well. We begin with the U.S. military launching a fresh wave of strikes against multiple targets inside Iran. Central Command saying these strikes were in response to Iran's unwarranted and continued aggression. And they followed strikes on Tuesday that were in retaliation for the downing of that U.S. Apache helicopter. Now, early in the day on Wednesday, President Trump did vow to strike again. And when he made those remarks, kind of spurred a rally in crude oil during the regular session. We had WTI jumping more than 2%. And right now, crude oil, this is WTI in the electronic session, up 3.5% at 93.20. In the equity market, a bit of unnerving today, given a renewed sell-off in some of the world's big tech names. We had the Philadelphia Semiconductor Index down about 3.5%. You know, sentiment surrounding the AI trade has been depressed since last week's disappointing revenue forecast from Broadcom. And since then, Broadcom shares are down 22%. Today, Dow Industrial Average down nearly 1.9%. We had the NASDAQ comp off 2% today. Then, after the bell, we heard from Oracle, and the company reported capital expenditures for the latest quarter above estimates. More from Bloomberg's Charlie Pellett.
20: It's raising investor concern about the profitability of the company's AI infrastructure business. Rishi Jaluria is managing director for software equity research at RBC Capital Markets. He's got a sector perform rating on the stock.
21: To a certain extent, Oracle's almost become, as a stock, a little bit of a proxy for that AI infrastructure and AI build-out trade.
20: Capital expenditures, largely a measure of data center spending, were $15.9 billion in the period ending May 31st, bringing the annual total to $55.7 billion. That was higher than Oracle's projection for $50 billion in spending. In New York, Charlie Pellett, Bloomberg Radio.
19: The reading on May consumer prices show that the war in Iran is still driving inflation higher. Headline CPI accelerated at an annual rate last month of 4.2%. That is the fastest pace that we have seen in more than 3 years. In the Treasury market today, yields rose. The 10-year picking up around 4 basis points, last quoted in New York at 4.55%. The 2-year was last quoted at 4.14%. Global news, 24 hours a day and whenever you want it, with Bloomberg News Now. I'm Doug Krisner in New York, and this is Bloomberg.
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23: 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I'm Joe Weisenthal.
24: And I'm Tracy Alloway.
23: Today you are listening to our conversation with Ian Dunning, head of AI at Hudson River Trading. We are talking about what a trading firm is actually doing with all those GPUs.
24: Joe, this is your dream, right? Yeah. You finally get to do a two-part episode.
23: This is the thing I always think about, which is that after every episode we do, I'm like, oh, there's a question I wish I had asked. So we had Ian on sometime last year.
24: So the last round was easy. This one will be tougher.
25: That's what I'm a little worried about.
23: Well, I was going to start first, before we, talk about what you do, et cetera. So here's the question I wish I had asked last time. So Hudson River Trading Shop, you're involved in the AI stuff. Could you theoretically do what Highflyer did and launch an LLM with this tech stack that you have and launch a DeepSeek competitor?
25: I think so. I think we're good at training models. We have a lot of compute.
0: and people are good at doing the cycle of research, which is required to catch up to the sort of frontier. However, I guess reaching the frontier is clearly a very daunting task. So maybe it's with some effort, DeepSeek, but beyond that, it's not a claim I'd be willing to make. It's a hugely capital-intensive task, clearly, and the
23: scale. But do people ever chat about that? It's like, we could do this.
0: Oh, we think about it. You know, I mean, I think perhaps we missed our moment to do so. There's so many open models now coming out from the U.S. as well as like China that it's like a huge array of them. It's kind of an interesting shift from that DeepSeek moment where it felt like it was the first bolt from the blue of here's a competitive open model. Now I see so many groups releasing them. I don't know what the future of open models is if they're all kind of a serious step back and the frontier is progressing so fast. I don't know how you keep up with that. But many people believe that it's possible. I'm not so sure I'm one of those people, though. Hmm.
24: Okay, so speaking of things moving so fast, my first question is slightly different. I looked up your Twitter feed before you came on the show. Your last tweet before today was, and I quote, "Feel this every day, worry it's some sort of AI-induced delirium, but then again, various empirical measures are exponential looking, so feels best to assume we're hurtling towards some sort of endgame." So first of all, please convince us all live on stage that you are in fact not suffering from AI-induced delirium. But secondly, like, what is the endgame that you speak of here?
0: God, now I sound like a San Francisco person. I've been doing AI stuff since around 2016, and that started at DeepMind, and it was a bit of a culture shock for me because there are true believers then, and I was most certainly not a true believer. And I resisted it, and I was kind of a natural skeptic for a long time. But certain empirical measures of the pace of progress in the outside world, and I also look at our own business, which looks somewhat exponentially, the amount of compute I'll have next year versus this year, and the amount of compute I have this year versus last year, looks kind of exponentially.
23: Huh.
0: And we're doing things today that I didn't really, I should have dreamt of. I wish I had that kind of visionary, say I'm a visionary and I can see the future and I'm building towards it. But no, I think I'm a pragmatic engineer archetype, and so it's been very incremental. And I'm like, wow, that happened in a year? What does this mean? It's some sort of technological convergence, everything going faster all the time?
23: Well, give us an example.
0: Delirium, probably. But,
23: give us an example then, because, obviously those of us using just the regular models, obviously the improvements in capabilities from one year to another are mind-blowing. But from the perspective of like, okay, the application of AI within the trading context, what is something that you can do in 2026 that in, say, 2024 you would not have been able to anticipate?
0: I think it's one way to think of it is just like the amount of compute going into both training a model and running a model, and that it's the same technology working across every equity, every future, every crypto market, every option market across the world with a kind of unified approach. And this is something that we're doing, but even more interestingly, I would not claim that we are some unique people who are only the ones who have really made progress in AI and trading. I think many of our peers are also investing massively, and we're all doing it all at the same time. And what does that mean? Like, surely you can't just like keep getting better at predicting markets forever. It's got to be some sort of forcing function where your margins go to zero as you keep investing more in compute.
23: What you're saying is you are just getting better and better at being able to predict where a market is going to go further and further out in the time frame.
0: Basically.
23: That's cool.
0: And we're not the only ones. So in the end, can there be some Highlander type thing? Like, what are we doing? And this is like my scale. And I guess the other thing I find interesting is, of course, the scale that everyone can see with the big labs and what they're doing of compute. And it's like, it looks awfully exponential to me. We just had another model released today from Anthropic, and the time spacing between them seems to be compressing. I don't know. I do sound delirious. I sound feverish, and that's why it's so hard.
23: Literally everyone in this room probably is talking.
0: Everyone must feel the fever to some extent. Yeah.
24: I never understood the Highlander. There can only be one thing, because there are already two. They could just coexist.
23: That's right.
24: Anyway, sorry, I'm just picking apart your analogy. You mentioned a new model release. When a new model gets released, like, what is the first thing you do at Hudson River Trading to evaluate it? And how do you actually compare them to the existing one?
0: Our primary use cases at Hudson River Trading are definitely kind of just accelerating your own research. So that can be coding, but it can also be coming up with experiment ideas, monitoring experiments. We had a sort of a false start with AI, I would say, sometime last year with the Opus 4.0 models, especially from Anthropic, where a cursory examination made us feel like, well, this is the moment. We've crossed the dividing line, and we had a very feverish week where we felt the AGI, and we left feeling empty because we realized that it was not there and was not able to meaningfully augment human researchers. And then we had that same feeling again when Opus 4.5 came out, and suddenly it was like, oh, wait, no, this is actually what we thought it was going to be 6 months ago. So in the most recent model releases, the differences have been more subtle, but we see, I think we have a much better sense of a ever-reducing set of errors they make. And so we're kind of looking for those sorts of mistakes. And we spent some time in the past couple of weeks trying to come up with objective measures to index them against humans in the act of quant research, ideating signals and things. You know, quant research used to be, as we talked about a little bit, like handcrafting indicators and things. Why not ask AI agents to do that and compare them against humans, like a little sort of battle? And they're like, I don't know, intern level AI, perhaps. The thing is, like, what do I think it'll be in a year? I would not want to make a bold claim, but it'll still be.
23: It'll be wild. So when we think about investing in general, even within sort of like classical quant trading going back decades, there is often, it might be quant, but there's some intuition behind it, right? Cheap stocks tend to do better, and we don't actually totally have agreement why they did for a while, but people aren't necessarily surprised by that fact, right? Are we at the point where it's like, why even bother coming up with a human intuitive story? And you just skip the part of giving an explanation that sounds logical to a person, and it's just basically pure, like, rigorous backtesting. And then it's like, look, here is something that seems to work, and we've backtested it a million different ways, and it seems to work, and we don't even bother coming up with a story for why, but we're going to trade it.
0: I feel like we're in that world today. It's sort of post-capitalism. When I see IPOs discussed for this coming summer at the valuations they are, I'm like, what is a fundamental? Like, what is anything? It feels like markets are just... The cynical thing is everything is gambling, and so everything is some sort of like gambling market, including public markets.
23: But the joke is
0: flows, it's buying and selling, and it's just it's worth what it's worth, and it's detached, and more buyers than sellers, price go up, and models are excellent at like pulling that out of data.
23: But just like, let's say, you know, the classic example of like a back tested is like, oh, companies with the ticker symbol that starts with P, they do well on Tuesdays.
0: Yeah.
23: And it's like, well, look, the data says that, but this makes no sense. We're not going to trade that. Could it get to the point where it's like, look, ticker symbols that starts with P do well on Tuesdays, and we've run this a bunch of times, and it seems to work, so we're going to put money behind
24: just
23: this?
24: Do what the AI
23: yeah,
24: says.
23: Like, that's what I'm sort of getting.
0: I feel like, yes, although it sounds crazy, sounds like AI delirium when I say it, but I feel like there's some sense that that could be true. But at some point, I can't predict. So at the very short time scale, people accept this already, right? Like, I can't tell you the price of, like, a stock in a minute, and no one would have reasonably expect any human to do so, even if they had the order book and spent all the time in the world staring at it. But we accept that neural networks can do this. And then when does that logic break down? Why should it break down at some long time scale? If it's ingesting all the data and has everything and it can keep it all in a context in a way a human can't, why should I be able to understand it?
23: Yeah.
0: And that is a strange thought. A loss of control, it feels like a loss of control, but it's arguably, you know, people save us from math. Maybe humans are actually very bad at math.
23: Right.
0: So it's not surprising AI is much better than humans at these like math proofs. Humans probably would be pretty bad at markets where thousands of tradable instruments on like very long timescales. We just kind of accepted that some people were good at this. Maybe that's was a temporary state of affairs.
24: Well, we talked about this the last time you were on, the idea that the models themselves are not very interpretable, I guess you would say, but you're comfortable with that on a short trading time frame, which is what you do. And then we started joking about magic models, and magic is a dangerous word to use on this podcast because people start thinking about magic boxes. But anyway, now that you've been doing this for another 6 months since we last spoke to you, do you feel like you have better insight into what the models are actually doing and why they're able to succeed on short time frames?
0: I do think there are diagnostics we've done where when we can see things that we can understand. Looking at a very, very complex thing, and you can look at one facet of it and be like, this is a facet I understand, and that gives you some confidence. But it might be illusory because it's a very, very complex object. And you can, if you're only taking slices through it and to understand aspects of it, you know, we had this emergent phenomenon we saw where it felt like the model kind of understood meme stocks from first principles. Like quantum stocks and crypto stocks being kind of adjacent in stock space. And of course, from a fundamentals perspective, this has no, there's no meaning to it. But we looked at the model in a, under a certain lens, and it clearly felt like they knew they were connected. And there were some other actual companies that I probably won't name because it feels like it's bad form. But, you know, Wall Street Bets favorites, I guess. Yeah. And they were near the cluster, too. And this was like just one little window. But there were other slices we tried to take, which just didn't make sense to us. But again, it's like, who am I to say?
23: Who are you to override the model? The model says they're in that vicinity of hyperdimensional space.
0: The one thing for us, though, is that when we do have this magical model, it is in a lot of safety around it because we're doing this higher frequency trading. We're trading positions back and forth. There's a lot of risk checks that are fully automated and things. I don't know how you generalize this logic to long-term discretionary trading where the idea of like risk checking and that kind of layer of defense around it, it's not so obvious to me how you apply that. We can apply very strict controls around this model because it's a well-posed problem. We're not taking giant idiosyncratic risks in like one name for months at a time. What's the risk management story around the AI if you just give up all control to just the magic prediction?
24: Stay tuned for more of our interview with Hudson River Trading's Ian Dunning. We are talking about AI delirium and using AI to actually trade and make markets. To hear the full conversation, subscribe to Odd Lots wherever you get your podcasts. I'm Tracy Alloway.
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1: 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I'm Joe Weisenthal.
10: And I'm Tracy Alloway.
1: Today's episode is looking at the incredible things that AI can do in the trading environment. We are speaking with Ian Dunning, head of AI at Hudson River Trading. So you said something on the last time we interviewed you, which is very important. First of all, I feel like in the quote AI trade, unquote, people are obsessed with like, what's the bottleneck now, right? And because whatever the bottleneck is, you probably sell it for a lot more money. You said on the last time we talked to you that chips themselves were not actually a major constraint for you, and that it was more like siting the chips and the powering the chips, the access to electricity. Yeah. Talk about that. What is the state right now? Let's say like I assemble I poach a bunch of people from Hudson River Trading.
7: Yeah.
1: I get a bunch of GPUs. Is it then not trivial to find a place to plug those in?
11: It's definitely hard to find sites and at short lead times. If I went to the market and said, I want, 6,000 Blackwell GPUs in a box somewhere in North America for delivery in Q4, I'm not sure if such an offering exists at any reasonable price. Like maybe someone will give up a lease and I could snag it, but I think if I went to the market and tried to get a quote.
1: Wait, just to be clear, the chips are available, but not the capacity.
11: I think
1: to
11: if
1: run
11: I had them? Power, I could get the chips, okay. Blackwell chips for delivery this year, but I do not think I could get the whole solution. And then if you go into 2027 for the next generation of GPUs, the Rubin GPUs, they, at least for the first stretch, are going to be very much sold out. And so I think that's maybe you actually have on a 2027 delivery, you have more luck finding a data center shell by then, but you need to be in queue now for those GPUs if you want them early. So those things are in demand. I'll say that for sure. And one of my greatest failures has been, part of my skepticism has been predicting how many GPUs we would need on a long enough horizon. And it's punishing because you're constantly playing catch up. And one of our competitors put out a podcast this weekend, and they mentioned something along the lines of the fact they had one data center, and it was the data center, and that was their data center. And then as they're hungry and hungry for more compute, they had to go out and find it wherever they could. And I would say we are in exactly the same boat. You just can't be picky. It's like, you've got like a megawatt there, I'll take it. And it could be, not in terms that are super favorable to you because...
24: Well, say more about that. How are you actually going out and sourcing this stuff? Because as you say, it seems to be exceptionally competitive. And at the same time, don't you guys have an insane data center in like Norway or something?
11: And it's not enough. Yeah, and it's not enough. Yes, we go to the neoclouds, the hyperscalers, everyone, and it's a constant dialogue. And they're all in competition with each other. There must be some bigger shadowy competition going on behind the scenes behind these neoclouds because they're all looking for space and power. And I don't know if that's the true scarce resource and they have a kind of intermediary layer over it. I don't know what their process is like for sourcing it. But they have come to us and said, this lease opened up. Can you please get back to us by the end of the day? And wow. for a commitment on a long-term contract. And our contracts are long-term. This is not spot compute. This is like 8,000 GPUs for 3 years, 4 years, 5 years. Payment, do you want to pay half up front? Do you want to pay some per year? A lot of different commercial terms, credit risk on both sides. It's complicated stuff.
2: Tell us more about the counterparty risk. So it's like you come and you say you want capacity in some data center. I'm Ian from Hudson River Trading.
11: Who? Yeah.
2: This is the kind of thing. Yeah. Like, in this crowd, a lot of people know what Hudson River Trading is, but maybe in San Francisco or whatever, that's not a household name, no. et cetera. They want to know for sure that you're going to be good, you're going to like pay your bills, et cetera. How do you establish to the data center that you are going to be a reliable, I guess, tenant?
11: Yeah, it's definitely been a dance. It's getting better at this point. I think we've entered enough deals, enough people that I think we have that, but we've had everything from people being like, oh, you've issued bonds, what's the rating on those, to not wanting us to sell too much of one site, because if we take all their power rights and then go bust, they might have a long lead time where they can't get another tenant and fill that. And so there's a kind of two-party problem to this, where it's like they want customers, but there's presumably a lot of customers, but maybe not as many customers are willing to do the big size and pay more up front. But, you know, we're looking at their CDSs on some of these ones and thinking about how that affects our, you know, maybe we should pay you $3.50 an hour and take out a CDS for 10 cents per hour equivalent of insurance on your heavily leveraged NeoCloud. Wow. You're having a disruption. No names. Yeah. But, you know, it's I think there's reason to be cagey on both sides, because this is all come from nothing like a year ago. We weren't there asking for it, and they didn't exist to sell it. And so the only rock is NVIDIA, I guess, an extremely well-capitalized entity who is not going anywhere and is making a lot of GPUs, and we have a very positive relationship with them, and I think that is also a material factor.
24: How much optionality do you actually have on GPUs now? Like, if you say you want to prioritize latency or throughput, like, can you get the chips that you need to specify on one of those things, or like, do you just take what you can get?
11: Or build your own.
24: Say more.
11: You can, well, many people, I guess, now are working on building their own chips for inference, which is a strictly simpler technological problem. And ourselves and many of our peer trading firms have hardware teams to tackle this. And you can outsource parts of that process, so it's not as daunting as it seems. But it's definitely an active area of investigation for us. And now clearly everyone, because I feel like everyone's talking about their partnership with Broadcom or something like this. And if someone says partnering with Broadcom, it's like they're making an inference chip.
2: So that's interesting, right? Because you hear about like Amazon, like they've got Trainium, right?
11: Trainium, yeah.
2: Google.

0: thing if you go down that path, but if you're compute hungry like the Neo labs, the Duke labs, you'll take what you can get. I think Anthropic takes TPUs, Traniums, and GPUs, you know? They need them all.
1: So maybe we'll create a little bit of controversy here, because later on in a little bit, we're going to be speaking with Carmen Lee, the CEO of Compute Exchange, which is this, you know, one of multiple entities are trying to build financial markets for compute capacity, mm-hmm. right? Trade it like oil. So it's like compute futures and stuff that's right now. Could you see a use for that? A financial instrument that's like on some liquid tradable exchange for H100 or whatever, some benchmark of how much it costs to run these chips. Could you see that being a useful instrument for you at some point?
0: It's plausible, and it probably relates back to my previously stated failure to plan correctly for the future. If in some sense I could lock in a price for some future date for delivery or something of compute, something that is connected to the price of compute in the long-term future, I think there could be value to that. We could basically hedge our risk that we wait too long to put the order in and the price goes up. I mean, in 2026, the price of memory has gone up so much that we do have concrete specific things. I wish I put that order in a month earlier. So it's a real thing. Do I believe that there would be a good market with less liquidity for long-dated compute futures? That, I guess, remains to be seen. I don't know what I would do with a short-dated compute future. I do think defining what compute is pretty hard, and I have no idea what physical delivery would be, if that is indeed of interest, because, you know, because of the long-term contracts and because of how much work goes into every site.
1: Yeah.
0: Like, when we connect to a NeoCloud site, we're thinking about how to connect it back to our other sites. Everyone's got a different networking system, the file system, like, you know, basically the GPUs, which was all the focus, but there's also like, you know, how is data stored at that site? Or is it stored at that site at all? Is there an adjacent site that all the hard drives are in? And they're all idiosyncratic, and I can't do anything of 128 GPUs. I need thousands of GPUs or bust. That's like my lot size. And so it's very hard to see how you could kind of break that down into useful units, but maybe it's just a spot thing, and if it's long dated, I don't know. They could be.
1: We'll learn more at 7:40.
2: I did get a preview, and it is pretty cool. Like the actual program where you can select like the type of compute you need from a specific data center that has like literally, I think, dozens, if not maybe hundreds, of parameters at the moment. So maybe we can get a demonstration from Carmen. What is your token spend at the moment? Is it bigger than Joe's? I hope so.
0: What is my average? I think it's on the order of $100, $200 a day.
2: Per employee.
0: That's sort of on my team. I feel like that's kind of what I've been seeing lately. And some people are more in the 1,000 a day range. Wow. A bit bursty for that.
2: Wait, do you like those people? Because they're supposedly more productive, or are you telling them to rein it in?
0: Definitely not trying to encourage that. I mean, some people go through surges of experimentation / AI delirium, which is understandable. And I think we are always trying to understand if the people who are using more, like, are they doing it for something that you haven't figured out yet? That's a pretty profound new expense to have. It's not at the level that concerns us. Well, it didn't exist at all as an expense type, so that's kind of interesting to think about.
1: Well, I'm curious, like, you know, for the consumer models, they talk about how sycophantic they are. Does that happen? It's like, yes, Ian, you're close. This is really smart. You're close to cracking the code of the market. Keep pursuing this.
2: One more token, bro.
1: This idea is doing, or as Claude likes to say, this is doing some real work here in this argument.
0: It's really good.
1: Like, do you get that in the engineering context?
0: I think we do, and it's interesting. We just started a new internship for the summer, and in previous internships, we noticed that, you know, it's quite daunting coming into this quant trading context. You know, you have there's not much to like read a book, can't read a textbook about it that's useful. So people ask AI, and you know, it always mentions some things of like an unusual frequency that maybe an expert in that field wouldn't. It like focuses on some things, and we noticed in our like winter internship program a lot of sort of very technical quant finance research terms being mentioned a lot by the interns that no full timer used. And it's like the original seed of the mind virus was AI. So there's a little stuff like that, but our token spending is going to go up. I mean, that's almost guaranteed. And yeah, we're getting value out of it. Maybe not 2x productivity, but I talked to someone who said their team's 50% more productive. That's pretty good. I mean, you'd happily pay $100 a day for that. I just don't understand how people who are token poor could keep up with someone who's token rich. And that's again goes to the acceleration feeling. You could make an argument for

0: or why it could be a real effect, instead of more winner-take-all contexts where speed of improvement is like the key thing. There's a story there, I think. Or delirium.
1: Alright, Ian Dunning, we could talk for like 2 more hours.
0: Oh, thank you for having me.
1: Thank you so much for joining us at Odd Lots Live.
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10: Nathan has taught me to embrace the moment. Age-wise, I mean, I'm in my late 60s. I'm old enough to be his grandfather. Will he be embarrassed to acknowledge me as his dad? I think the most important thing we can do is let them know that they're safe, that they're valued and cared for and loved, and that they're important.
11: I knew I wanted to be adopted by him because of how he taught me to be the person who I am today. 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
0: This is a really extraordinary summer for movies. So we sent our producer, Jasmine J.T. Green, out into the wilds of New York into Central Park to ask people about whether they are going to the movies and which movies they're going to.
1: What summer movies are y'all watching or you're really interested in checking out?
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4: Is The Odyssey come out this summer? I definitely want to see The Odyssey.
5: I'm really excited to see The Odyssey.
6: Obsession. We've been just down the rabbit hole of theories and things like that, what people think, how people interpret it. And then the Backrooms movie is one we're dying to see.
1: It seems like this summer, like, everyone is going back to the movies and people are really excited about a lot of big films. Have you been like big movie watchers?
4: I started going to the theater again last year, right? It's almost like enough time passed out for COVID that I got more excited to go out of the house to see movies starting around last year.
2: I love going to movies and I always have, so more movies better.
7: Going to the movies has just gotten really expensive. So I'm just like put off of going like when movies come out and stuff to the theaters because it's so expensive and then you pay $20 for like snacks. It's just like, yeah, like I'll wait for it to come up on like Prime.
30: So we heard two movies there that I just wanted to call out, Backrooms and Obsession, both new horror movies, Backrooms directed by Kane Carson, Obsession directed by Curry Barker.
0: Both very young. First time
30: both directors. Very young, both coming out of kind of the YouTube world, and probably most importantly, both massive hits. These two movies have earned $266 million combined, despite having very, very inexpensive budgets and kind of growing out of, you know, like lo-fi YouTube work.
0: Here to discuss these movies and the summer movie season and also some theater etiquette, we have the great Lucas Shaw, who covers media and entertainment here at Bloomberg. He is also a self-proclaimed party pooper.
30: Lucas, hello.
8: Good to see you both.
30: What is the part? You're a party pooper? What are you talking about?
8: You're familiar with the Bloomberg Message 9.
30: Oh, yes.
8: Bio on a message. Years and years ago, because I never understood why one needed to have that, years and years ago, just named a professional party pooper. And people seemed to like it, so I also applied it on LinkedIn.
0: Have people reached out to you on LinkedIn asking you to destroy a party?
8: They have not asked me to destroy a party, but people have referenced it somewhat often in LinkedIn messages, offline, which is always weird.
30: Well, I'm happy to be part of that tradition. Lucas also writes a Screen Time newsletter for Bloomberg, which you should subscribe to. Lucas, just to start, like, these two horror movies, Obsession and Backrooms, do you have any sense of why they've sort of been the hit that they are? And like, how unexpected was this?
8: Well, horror is a genre that has worked for, you know, decades. And I think especially in the last couple decades, as Hollywood has become kind of obsessed with the big, big blockbusters, and I think become even more risk averse because it's gotten more and more corporate. Horror is the one genre other than sort of the big family animation, big action, superhero type movies that studios will consistently make because people will show up to the theater to watch them, right? So having these breakout horror movies is like not altogether shocking. The YouTube origin story of it all, a little more surprising. I mean, we've seen examples of it. I think what is really tripping people up is that they're both happening at the same time, right? Like, what surprised people with Obsession was not so much how it started, but that its grosses went up in weekend two and weekend three, which is very unusual for a movie. And what surprised people with Backrooms, I think, was just how big it was. You know, it opened north of $80 million. To put that in perspective, it was released by A24. A24, I don't think it ever had a movie cross 30 its opening weekend. Mm-hmm. So it more than doubled the biggest opening A24 had ever had. So it's one of those things where it's a lot of trends that have been happening. Horror movies, YouTube to Hollywood, A24, like all that. But you had sort of them all piling on one another at the same time. And it happened at the same time that a Star Wars movie was kind of a disaster. Mm-hmm. And so it sort of reinforced this perception that youth tastes have changed and that Hollywood must heed and take notice. And I think there's definitely some truth to it. And then obviously some kind of overreaction extrapolation.
0: I mean, what I found exciting about this was kind of what you touched on, which is that, you know, for a long time, it has started to seem like as fewer and fewer movies get made, that it seems like, you know, the big franchises, the sequels, so many sequels, and this kind of like mindless recreation of, you know, stories was kind of taking over the industry. And then this summer you have two pretty unknown directors. I mean, in the case of Backrooms, it was a series of YouTube videos this young man had been making for years, but it seems kind of exciting, like this new kind of creative possibility, and that maybe the movies haven't become totally corporate.
8: So we're going to get to the end of summer, end of the year, and the biggest movies, for the most part, are still going to be sequels and remakes and, mm-hmm. and the like, right? You know, the highest grossing movie of the year so far is Super Mario Brothers Galaxy Movie, which is a sequel to a movie based on a video game. I think most people assume that the highest grossing movies of summer will either be Toy Story 5, which, as the number suggests, is a sequel, or Spider-Man. I forget what the, you know, the addendum is to this one, but we're up to like 9 Spider-Man movies at this point.
0: Or The Odyssey, maybe.
8: Or maybe The Odyssey, which...
30: Well, that is some old IP, The Odyssey.
8: Well, that's the thing is people like... There's like this new trend where people don't call movies based on... People like to call movies based on books original. And it's like, no. Like the book is the source material.
0: Homer begs to differ.
8: What the movies had missed, I think, the last few years coming out of COVID, where the grosses were down, was sort of like middle class. Didn't always bear this out. I tried to like crunch it and I couldn't quite figure out why the movies were down. It just felt like it was down across the board. But it felt like you either had really, really big movies or nothing else. And this year we've had movies like Michael, Devil Wears Prada 2, now these horror movies, Project Hail Mary, like a solid class of movie that are blockbusters that are not billion-dollar movies like Super Mario Brothers or Toy Story, but are making anywhere from 200 to 600, or Michael's probably going to get to 8 or 9, so that's maybe a weird example, but that are, some of which are original, and, you know, what the IP people are interested in change a little bit, right? Video game adaptations didn't work until the last few years when finally they did. And maybe it's that the movies were better, or maybe it's that Hollywood got that enough people had grown up with video games that they wanted them. Backrooms is IP, right? It is a YouTube series that someone adapted. So I to your initial question, I do think that there are different types of stories breaking out. Some of them are original, some of them are IP, and it's exciting just that people want to go to the movies at all.
30: Yeah, is it this sense of more sort of mid-sized movies? Is that what's ultimately like helping the box office numbers? I mean, because the box office numbers, you've alluded to this, they've been really good.
8: The best since 2019, which was the biggest year ever, really. I mean, if you're adjusting for inflation and all that stuff, it gets more complicated. But the numbers have been consistently down since the pandemic. Obviously, 2020 and 21 were basically a wash because theaters were closed for part of it and there weren't a lot of movies and production had been disrupted. And then we had strikes and there were a lot of reasons why people thought last year was going to be the year the movie business was back. This is the year where we're sort of the closest to what it had been pre-pandemic. And there's hope that it will sustain throughout the year. This weekend we have Scary Movie, whatever it is, I think 7,
30: oh,
8: that
30: God.
8: People are actually expecting to do really well. There's a Toy Story movie later this month, and you just have it feels like every weekend there is something big.
30: So one of the things that's come up amid this this sense that theaters are back, that the movie business is back, the box office is back, is sort of indications that behavior is changing. You know, a lot of people did not go to the movies for a few years during COVID, and this came up in the tape you just heard. Let's just play a little bit more.
3: I've just been noticing people have been taking their phones out a lot more in the theater. Is that something that y'all have been noticing too, or are you phone users?
9: I will take my phone out to take a picture of the title and then put it away.
10: Definitely put it away and don't look at it.
11: I'm really upset, like when people beside me or something are like max brightness phone use.
12: No, I do not take my phone out in the theater. I've noticed though that people are engaging more, like clapping or laughing or like I watched the drama and people were all like gasping.
13: Have you ever confronted them?
11: No, but I'll just like give them a bad glance or like a evil look or something. So
13: it's like, why are you doing this now?
7: When you're seeing like especially like a scary movie and there's like a group of like 13-year-old teenage boys like talking and laughing and like throwing popcorn at people like from the seats, it just kind of takes you out of the film and you're more like Where are your parents?
14: Please. I want to watch the movie.
30: Lucas, have you been hearing about this phone thing? I mean, it sounds like the new etiquette is, like, it's okay to scroll. You just got to keep the brightness really low. Is that kind of your understanding of the of where the norms are today?
8: The honest answer is I don't know. I do feel like what people, you know, there's been a little bit of research recently to suggest that young people are once again interested in going to the movie theater. I have not stress tested the research enough to feel confident one way or the other. I would say that, you know, one of the strengths underpinning what we often call the experience economy, which is going to concerts and sporting events and anything kind of out of the house, is, okay, kids in particular spend so much time on their devices. They do, you know, these moments that can make them gather IRL are important. Now, granted, if anyone's ever been to something like Coachella, they are there, you know, at something in person, but they're still using their phone to, you know, tape all the time. But movie theaters would seem to have an opportunity to pitch themselves as opportunities for friends to gather, right? As long as studios make the right movies and theaters create experiences that kids actually want to be at.
0: I thought maybe we're at a moment with our phones because also, you know, Rosamund Pike, the actress, she's performing a play in the West End in London. She was giving this very impassioned speech in her play, and she looked over and someone was deep in their phone sending a text. And so she has called this out, and it's caused this kind of conversation about people taking out their phones too much in the, like, live theater. Do you think this is something that will have a reckoning, or is this just...
8: I feel like that's taboo in live theater. I don't know. I mean, I don't go to
30: more taboo than in movies, for sure.
8: Yeah, I certainly go to a few every year, and it's pretty rare to see someone just going on the phone all the time. Certainly not having the phone out taking photos.
30: I have seen, Stacey, I wasn't following this. Did she break the fourth wall during the show to, like, tell this guy to turn his...
0: No, she did not. I think she was, like, a pro and, like, did her thing. But I guess she called it crushing.
30: Lucas Shaw, thank you so much for being here.
8: Thanks, guys.
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17: With SRN News, I'm Keith Peters in Washington. Inflation hits a three-year high, highlighting affordability challenges for Americans. Correspondent Bernie Bennett reports.
18: Rising gas prices pushed inflation to its highest level in 3 years last month. A headache for the Federal Reserve and a potential political challenge for the Trump administration as midterm elections near. Labor Department said Wednesday that consumer prices rose 4.2% in May from a year earlier, up from 3.8% in April, and the third straight increase. On a monthly basis, prices rose 0.5% last month after big gains of 0.6% in April and 0.9% in March. Bernie Bennett, Washington.
17: Wall Street reacted badly, with the Dow Jones Industrial Average plunging 953 points, the Nasdaq dropping 509, the S&P lower by 119. This is SRN News.
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